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1: With your hometown news update, I'm Andrew Stuckey. We start with Orange County government, as budget season is still a few months away, but Orange County officials already gearing up for numerous pressures on an already tight budget. Some of those pressures may hinge on the outcome of the 2026 election. 97.9 The Hill's Aaron Keck has more.
2: We're still seeing high fuel costs, heavy inflation. There's always uncertainty with tariffs.
3: That's Orange County Budget Director Kirk Vaughn describing just one of several looming issues at last week's meeting of the county commissioners.
2: We did anticipate in our budget higher costs for fuel, but that's just the initial cost, and that sort of permeates through the market, and so we should start seeing that in other realms as well.
3: Vaughn said high gas prices will drive up costs overall, but the bills are also coming due for some specific big ticket items that Orange County already approved.
2: The big things that will sort of anchor will be the interest payments on those new elementary schools, as well as principal payments for the crisis care center.
3: And those higher costs are hitting the budget at the same time Orange County is seeing an unexpected drop in tax revenue. Counties across the state are seeing a dip in property tax revenue thanks to the so-called Blue Ridge loophole in state law that allows apartment developers to avoid paying taxes by establishing nominal partnerships with nonprofits.

0: A bill to close that loophole has bipartisan support in the General Assembly, but has not yet been brought up for a vote. And on top of that, Vaughn said Orange County has also experienced a surprising drop in sales tax revenue as well.
1: What happened was, even though our gross collections increased by 5%, we had a significant increase in the amount of refunds from nonprofit organizations, which took us from a 5% increase to a 3% loss.
0: Vaughn said those are some of the biggest drivers putting pressure on Orange County's budget right now, but there could be more coming soon.
1: Our biggest pressure is always is the legislature.
2: You can find that full story at chapelboro.com with your hometown headlines. 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
3: Welcome to The Hill at Night. When the sun goes down, we're just getting started with music that's chosen by real people who love great songs. 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Thanks for spending part of your night with us. 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
1: 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During this local election season, 97.9 The Hill and Chapelboro spoke with candidates for races representing Chapel Hill, Carrboro, Hillsboro, and Pittsboro, a part of our long-standing candidate introductions series. The first batch of introductions is out, and we're beginning with candidates for the Orange County Board of Commissioners. Head to our news section to learn more about Ronnie Dossey, Beth Bronson, Jeffrey Hoagland, and Karen Stegman. A grueling two-month stretch of games awaits Carolina football, and looking in the mirror will only show what's behind. 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And in our town square section, listen to the latest On the Porch with Randy Voller. On this episode, he speaks with two-time Carolina Music Award-winning blues rocker Jason D'Amico about his work across the arts. All of that and so much more on chapelboro.com.
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9: ABC News, I'm Dave Packer. For the first time since convicted murderer Krista Pike's botched execution nearly a week ago in Tennessee.
10: Her lawyer saying in part in a statement that against all odds, Krista Pike is conscious, speaking, and continues to receive critical medical care. Despite the severe damage she endured to her arms, she's still handcuffed and shackled to the bed, adding they are grateful to the first responders and medical team who, quote, treated Krista like a human and provided exceptional care to her.
9: ABC's Faith Abube. President Trump said he has a call scheduled with Russian President Putin to discuss a potential outbreak of plague in Siberia. ABC News has obtained video of Cornell police interviewing witnesses during their investigation into an alleged gang rape on campus. They say one woman telling investigators she heard the fraternity Chi Phi held a meeting to get all the brothers on the same page about what happened that night. This is ABC News. Poor growing conditions in West Africa, extreme drought in Thailand, and tariffs here at home have come together to raise the cost of Halloween. ABC's Jim Ryan says consumers are caught in a candy crunch.
11: According to the National Retail Federation, candy accounts for the largest chunk of Halloween expenses, ahead of costumes and decorations, with prices rising at triple the rate of inflation since 2020. Despite that, about three-quarters of Americans plan to dress up, toss some fake spiderwebs around the house, or at least leave the porch light on October 31st.
9: UK police say they've arrested a seventh person in connection with suspected Iranian plans for a drone attack on a UK airbase. The investigation prompted the U.S. military to pull all of its bombers from the country. British authorities say six other men arrested earlier have been released on bail with conditions on their movement. President Trump says the U.S. withdrew all of its heavy bombers from that base due to an Iran-backed threat. Dave Packer, ABC News.
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7: You ever have somebody ask, how are you, and realize you actually have no idea? You're fine, probably. Maybe? I'm Adam Bishop, pastor at New Hope Church, and this October, we're talking honestly about our emotional health. The good days, the hard days, and all the weird stuff in between. Because faith doesn't require us to pretend we're fine. And the Bible has a lot to say about what we're feeling, even the things we'd rather not talk about. We're calling the series, I Guess I Just Feel Like. Come join us this October for an honest conversation at New Hope Church in Durham.
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0: Hometown News Update. I'm Andrew Stuckey. We start with Orange County government as budget season is still a few months away, but Orange County officials already gearing up for numerous pressures on an already tight budget. Some of those pressures may hinge on the outcome of the 2026 election. 97.9 The Hill's Aaron Keck has more.
1: We're still seeing high fuel costs, heavy inflation. There's always uncertainty with tariffs.
2: That's Orange County Budget Director Kirk Vaughn describing just one of several looming issues at last week's meeting of the county commissioners.
1: We did anticipate in our budget higher costs for fuel, but that's just the initial cost, and that sort of permeates through the market, and so we should start seeing that in other realms as well.
2: Vaughn said high gas prices will drive up costs overall, but the bills are also coming due for some specific big-ticket items that Orange County already approved.
1: The big things that will sort of anchor will be the interest payments on those new elementary schools, as well as principal payments for the crisis care center.
2: And those higher costs are hitting the budget. At the same time, Orange County is seeing an unexpected drop in tax revenue. Counties across the state are seeing a dip in property tax revenue thanks to the so-called Blue Ridge loophole in state law that allows apartment developers to avoid paying taxes by establishing nominal partnerships with nonprofits. A bill to close that loophole has bipartisan support in the General Assembly, but has not yet been brought up for a vote. And on top of that, Vaughn said Orange County has also experienced a surprising drop in sales tax revenue as well.
1: What happened was, even though our gross collections increased by 5%, we had a significant increase in the amount of refunds from nonprofit organizations, which took us from a 5% increase to a 3% loss.
2: Vaughn said those are some of the biggest drivers putting pressure on Orange County's budget right now, but there could be more coming soon.
1: Our biggest pressure is always is the legislature.
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1: 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During this local election season, 97.9 The Hill and Chapelboro spoke with candidates for races representing Chapel Hill, Carrboro, Hillsboro, and Pittsboro, a part of our long-standing candidate introductions series. The first batch of introductions is out, and we're beginning with candidates for the Orange County Board of Commissioners. Head to our news section to learn more about Ronnie Dossey, Beth Bronson, Jeffrey Hoagland, and Karen Stegman. A grueling two-month stretch of games awaits Carolina football, and looking in the mirror will only show what's behind. 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And in our town square section, listen to the latest On the Porch with Randy Voller. On this episode, he speaks with two-time Carolina Music Award-winning blues rocker Jason D'Amico about his work across the arts. 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
7: ABC News, I'm Dave Packard. Mass protests in France escalating over education funding. Protesters blocking streets, waving flags, setting fires. ABC's Lama Hassan.
8: We knew this was going to be the big day of action. A massive protest was organized by the student union. You know, they estimate some 450,000 protesters turned out across France. The Interior Ministry is trying to play this down. They said that around 260,000 people were on the streets.
7: President Trump said he has a call scheduled with Russian President Putin to discuss a potential outbreak of plague in Siberia. Governor Ron DeSantis declaring a state of emergency for 25 Florida counties in preparation for Tropical Depression 9. It's expected to strengthen in the coming days. David Rush, former high-ranking CIA officer, pleading guilty to wire fraud. Federal agents finding $40 million in gold bars being kept in his home, accused of bilking nearly $200 million from the federal government. This is ABC News. Nearly 17 years after a mass shooting at one of the Army's largest installations, the man responsible is still sitting on the military's death row. ABC's Jim Ryan says Defense Secretary Pete Hegseth intends to change that.
9: Hegseth has recommended and President Trump has approved the execution by firing squad of Nidal Hassan. On November 5, 2009, the U.S.-born Army psychiatrist walked into a processing center at Fort Hood, shouted Allahu Akbar, and opened fire. 13 soldiers, one of whom was pregnant, were killed. If he is put to death, Hassan's would be the first U.S. military execution since 1961.
7: The state of New York has declared a measles emergency. Governor Kathy Hochul says the number of cases increased to 108, with the most of the cases in rural counties in the Finger Lakes region. Measles cases have been on the rise nationally. Nearly 3,900 cases have been reported, with the U.S. experiencing its worst year for measles since 1991. Dave Packer, ABC News.
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1: Wednesday morning on This Morning, we'll keep you updated as always on local news and sports. We'll have the Impossible Quiz trivia question of the day at 8:45 and at 8:30 this week's round of Talkin' Culture. 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
1: With your hometown news update, I'm Andrew Stuckey. We start with Orange County government, as budget season is still a few months away, but Orange County officials already gearing up for numerous pressures on an already tight budget. Some of those pressures may hinge on the outcome of the 2026 election. 97.9 The Hill's Aaron Keck has more.
2: We're still seeing high fuel costs, heavy inflation. There's always uncertainty.

0: With tariffs.
1: That's Orange County Budget Director Kirk Vaughn describing just one of several looming issues at last week's meeting of the county commissioners.
0: We did anticipate in our budget higher costs for fuel, but that's just the initial cost, and that sort of permeates through the market, and so we should start seeing that in other realms as well.
1: Vaughn said high gas prices will drive up costs overall, but the bills are also coming due for some specific big ticket items that Orange County already approved.
0: The big things that will sort of anchor will be the interest payments on those new elementary schools, as well as principal payments for the crisis care center.
1: And those higher costs are hitting the budget at the same time Orange County is seeing an unexpected drop in tax revenue. Counties across the state are seeing a dip in property tax revenue thanks to the so-called Blue Ridge loophole in state law that allows apartment developers to avoid paying taxes by establishing nominal partnerships with nonprofits. A bill to close that loophole has bipartisan support in the General Assembly, but has not yet been brought up for a vote. And on top of that, Vaughn said Orange County has also experienced a surprising drop in sales tax revenue as well.
0: What happened was, even though our gross collections increased by 5%, we had a significant increase in the amount of refunds from nonprofit organizations, which took us from a 5% increase to a 3% loss.
1: Vaughn said those are some of the biggest drivers putting pressure on Orange County's budget right now, but there could be more coming soon.
0: Our biggest pressure is always is the legislature.
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1: 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During this local election season, 97.9 The Hill and Chapelboro spoke with candidates for races representing Chapel Hill, Carrboro, Hillsboro, and Pittsboro, a part of our long-standing candidate introductions series. The first batch of introductions is out, and we're beginning with candidates for the Orange County Board of Commissioners. Head to our news section to learn more about Ronnie Dossie, Beth Bronson, Jeffrey Hoagland, and Karen Stegman. A grueling 2-month stretch of games awaits Carolina football, and looking in the mirror will only show what's behind. 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And in our town square section, listen to the latest On the Porch with Randy Voller. On this episode, he speaks with 2-time Carolina Music Award winning blues rocker Jason D'Amico about his work across the arts. All of that and so much more on chapelboro.com.
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1: ABC News, I'm Dave Packer. For the first time since her botched execution nearly a week ago in Tennessee, attorneys for convicted murderer Krista Pike say she's finally awake and speaking.
2: She survived two doses of pentobarbital meant to kill her last week after Tennessee officials used at least seven needles to try and gain access to her veins to put her to death.
1: ABC's Faith Abube. Pike was sentenced to death three decades ago for torturing, then killing another teenager in a jealous rage. Nearly 17 years after a mass shooting at one of the U.S. Army's largest installations, a date has been set for the execution of the man responsible. Defense Secretary Pete Hegseth has recommended, and President Trump approved, the execution by firing squad of Nadel Hassan on December 3rd at Fort Hood. Thousands of people spending the night sheltering Kyiv's subways after President Zelensky warned Russia may be preparing to launch a particularly heavy attack tonight or in the coming days. This is ABC News. An American has been arrested in connection to a deadly school shooting earlier this year in British Columbia, Canada. ABC's Chuck Sievertson.
3: The FBI says James Bryant, 30 years old, from Bellingham, Washington, is accused by investigators of assisting the shooter.
4: In addition to providing money, technical advice, and particular items to be used in the shooting, Bryant agreed to record a live stream feed of the attack and broadcast it in a way that would maximize notoriety for the shooter.
3: The February shooting killed five children and one adult at a secondary school in British Columbia. If convicted, Bryant could get life in prison.
1: The Arizona Supreme Court says personal information for more than a million people has been stolen in a cyber attack on its computers. Officials say hackers got away with records on unpaid court fees, fines, and traffic and criminal violations for 1.3 million people going back 30 years. The court say they believe the hack started when a court employee clicked a malicious link in an email. Dave Packer, ABC News.
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0: Hometown News Update. I'm Andrew Stuckey. We start with Orange County government as budget season is still a few months away, but Orange County officials already gearing up for numerous pressures on an already tight budget. Some of those pressures may hinge on the outcome of the 2026 election. 97.9 The Hill's Aaron Keck has more.
1: We're still seeing high fuel costs, heavy inflation. There's always uncertainty with tariffs.
2: That's Orange County Budget Director Kirk Vaughn describing just one of several looming issues at last week's meeting of the county commissioners.
1: We did anticipate in our budget higher costs for fuel, but that's just the initial cost, and that sort of permeates through the market, and so we should start seeing that in other realms as well.
2: Vaughn said high gas prices will drive up costs overall, but the bills are also coming due for some specific big ticket items that Orange County already approved.
1: The big things that will sort of anchor will be the interest payments on those new elementary schools, as well as principal payments for the crisis care center.
2: And those higher costs are hitting the budget at the same time Orange County is seeing an unexpected drop in tax revenue. Counties across the state are seeing a dip in property tax revenue thanks to the so-called Blue Ridge loophole in state law that allows apartment developers to avoid paying taxes by establishing nominal partnerships with nonprofits. A bill to close that loophole has bipartisan support in the General Assembly, but has not yet been brought up for a vote. And on top of that, Vaughn said Orange County has also experienced a surprising drop in sales tax revenue as well.
1: What happened was, even though our gross collections increased by 5%, we had a significant increase in the amount of refunds from nonprofit organizations, which took us from a 5% increase to a 3% loss.
2: Vaughn said those are some of the biggest drivers putting pressure on Orange County's budget right now, but there could be more coming soon.
1: Our biggest pressure is always is the legislature.
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1: 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During this local election season, 97.9 The Hill and Chapelboro spoke with candidates for races representing Chapel Hill, Carrboro, Hillsboro, and Pittsboro, a part of our long-standing candidate introductions series. The first batch of introductions is out, and we're beginning with candidates for the Orange County Board of Commissioners. Head to our news section to learn more about Ronnie Dossey, Beth Bronson, Jeffrey Hoagland, and Karen Stegman. A grueling two-month stretch of games awaits Carolina football, and looking in the mirror will only show what's behind. 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And in our town square section, listen to the latest On the Porch with Randy Voller. On this episode, he speaks with two-time Carolina Music Award-winning blues rocker Jason D'Amico about his work across the arts. 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
1: ABC News, I'm Dave Packer. A disturbing case of alleged child abuse in Los Angeles County. A couple with at least 21 children accused of harsh punishments and beatings. A two-month-old suffering a brain injury. L.A. County D.A. Nathan Hochman.
2: What the complaint alleges is what they set up at this house. And this house could only be described as a house of horrors for these young, incredibly young children that had been brought to this house through this surrogacy process.
1: All 21 children taken from the home. After a botched execution in Tennessee, attorneys for Krista Pike, who was sentenced to death for torturing and killing a classmate in 1995, say she's now conscious and speaking. David Rush, former high-ranking CIA officer, pleading guilty to wire fraud. Federal agents finding $40 million in gold bars he kept in his home, accused of bilking nearly $200 million from the federal government. This is ABC News. The Gulf Coast is bracing for what's expected to become the first hurricane this year to hit the U.S. mainland. ABC News Chief Meteorologist Ginger Z with the latest.
3: Keep an eye from Louisiana through coastal Mississippi, Alabama, and the Florida Panhandle really carefully. Friday night into Saturday looks like landfall of what will likely be our first hurricane of the season. There's a lot of fuel at the surface, above average temperatures in the Gulf because it's been undisturbed. There's a little bit fighting it at the top end in the atmosphere, but either way, I would anticipate more than a half foot of rain, surge, tornadoes, all the regular threats going into the weekend.
1: The NBA is testing new smart basketballs with Bluetooth sensors, which gather data for real-time officiating. The league said the information from the Wilson-developed balls will be for only research, not to make official calls during the game. The NBA said the technology went through a successful pilot program during the Summer League. Dave Packer, ABC News.
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12: 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The show is Exploring Your Creative Genius. And thank you so much for tuning in. Been a hot weekend once again, hasn't it? My understanding is that we get some nice, cool weather this week upcoming, and I love that because I just want to spend all the time I possibly can in the woods. And it's a whole lot more pleasant to be out there when it's 50 degrees for me than when it's 85 degrees. And Flicka agrees. Flicka, my dog, is here in the studio with me, and she has become a regular over these last few months. So this is the show that believes that creativity is so important that I'm not going to define it for you. I want you to come up with your own understanding of what it means to be creative, your own multifaceted, dynamic understanding of what it means to be creative. And one way I do that is by giving you lots of perspectives. I guess the way I do that is by giving you lots of perspectives, lots of different behaviors, lots of different concepts, lots of different voices. These last couple of months, I've had a lot of guests, almost every week, except for maybe one, I've had guests, and mostly those guests have been authors talking about their new books. Now, why authors? Is an author talking about a book consistent with a show that says it's going to help you become more creative? Well, when I was younger, in my young adult days, when I didn't understand that I was destined to help other people become creative, when I was only concerned with my own personal creativity, one of the things I did too regularly was to turn to biographies of painters and of novelists so I could read about their creative processes and if the biographers shared any insight that these people had about their creative processes, I was eager to soak that in. So my sense is when I bring creative people onto the show and they talk about their creative work, that it will drop an insight here, illuminate a behavior there that you can integrate into your own understanding of what it means to be creative. For instance, was it last week or the week before when my guest was Alana Mickelson? Her book is Part of the Solution, A Counterculture Whodunit. And boy, does that ever sound like such a cool book. She said that the book was really helped by her asking what if questions about her characters. And that's a wonderful creative tool to ask what if questions. I'm teaching a course, an 8-week course right now. And after hearing Alana talk about what if questions as my creative exercise for my following course, I said to my students, form 3-4-person teams, gather together, and I'm going to ask you to consider the following what if question. What if for just 1 minute a week, a predictable minute, we know when this minute is going to occur once a week, there was no gravity. What if for 1 minute every week there was no gravity? Oh my goodness, it was so fun listening to people consider and reconsider just common aspects of their life that could be changed for the better or for the worse if for just 1 minute there was no gravity. I wasn't calling for a comprehensive understanding of all the implications of it, but just a real quick snapshot of what might happen if there was no gravity. The what if question I'm going to ask them the next time we're in a class together is, what if your thumbs were on the other side of your hands? Your fingers stay the same, but your thumbs are on the outside, not the inside of your hands. What if? So that's something that comes out of having these authors come and talk about their work as we get to hear their insights into their creative processes. I'm going to talk to you now about my book. My book, which was published in June, Common Ground for Us, the book carries the subtitle, Warning, This Book Makes Folks Optimistic. And I'm going to talk to you, I'm going to share with you some of the content of the book, remind you of some of the ideas that are captured in the book. But first, I want to tell you a couple things that have happened around the book. The first was, and this is now about 10 days old, so I have no idea where the numbers are now. But about 10 days ago, my publisher sent me an email to let me know that the book at that point in time was number one, Amazon's number one new release in the category of the psychology of creativity and genius, number one. It was number 13 in political philosophy. It was number 30 in practical psychology. So I wanted to share that with you. I'm maybe even more excited about something else that has happened, and that is that I'm working hard to get promotion for this book, and I'm being interviewed here and there. And I have had the opportunity in the last 6 weeks to be interviewed 3 times by media outlets that I knew very little about when I joined the show, where I quickly discovered that the hosts of these 3 media outlets were quite radical in their politics. In one instance, far to the left. In 2 instances, far to the right. I would learn this as I would be, in effect, the virtual green room waiting to come on the show, and I would hear the last couple of minutes of the previous guest, or I would hear the commercial breaks and what was being said during the commercial breaks. And I realized I was about ready to join in these 3 instances, again, over about a 6-week period, I was going to join a show where the host, all 3 cases male, were had staked out fairly radical, fairly extreme political positions. Folks, in all three cases, they gave these common ground, optimistic messages, not just a fair hearing, not just respectful hearing, but they were embracing them. They wanted them to be so. They agreed that they were needed. I felt so, so excited when I was listening to their responses. Each time I was a little concerned, was there going to be a challenge for me in sharing these ideas? In all three cases, the folks were ready to embrace these ideas. They asked some tough questions for sure, but those tough questions were each and every case were questions that were designed to, in fact, illuminate. Not to catch me up, they were never gotcha questions. They were questions that came from, in all three instances, from the left and the right, from extreme positions on the left and the right. And when I say extreme, I mean far left and far right positions. These people, it was like they changed their character from who they were right before the show became my book. And they were ready to embrace, they were ready to care, they were ready to nurture these ideas with me. And oh my gosh, when I was telling my wife about it at the dinner table after the second time it happened, I had tears in my eyes. I was so struck by this appreciation that this book is having by people who have strong political opinions that they're dug in on. And again, most of us would consider to be a bit extreme. They loved the book, and I'm so delighted about that. So come on back from the break, folks, and I'll tell you a little bit more about what's in that book.
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12: Welcome back. Thanks for coming back. This is Carl Nordgren. 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The book that I have introduced, my new book that I introduced in the first segment, Common Ground for Us, is something I'm going to talk more about in this segment. The book has a subtitle, Warning. This book makes folks optimistic. And when I mentioned those media folks in the first segment, boy, they were as excited about the optimistic message as they were about the common ground message. And they were very excited about both of them. So let's for a minute make sure that we all understand what this common ground is. Doesn't our nation badly need it? Doesn't our nation badly need a place where we can talk to each other, not spit at each other, but talk to each other? And there's a wonderful piece of common ground that is found in the fact that we all share, at the most fundamental human basic level, we all share the fact that we are remarkably creative. And so this common ground is us at our most creative. I've got a friend who said, oh, Carl, what you're suggesting is that our common ground is a higher ground, right? This is the best of who we are, our creative and our entrepreneurial and our innovative and our generous and our adaptive selves is the best of who we are. And we have that in common with each other. That is our common ground. On that piece of common ground, I began to explore it when I saw that this piece of common ground was, well, let me double back for just a quick second, that this common ground is as attractive to the left as it is to the right. And again, I shared anecdotes in the first segment that reinforce that. That's common ground is as important to folks in rural environments as it is to people in urban and suburban environments. It's common ground is as important to people who already have as it is for people who don't have yet. And this piece of common ground is really very important to an old dude like me. I'm 75 years old, as it is to you young listeners who are going to live deep into this century. So it's a very, very dynamic piece of common ground that serves all of us. On this piece of common ground that I began to explore when I saw that it had this potential, I found very quickly, it was right there waiting for me to discover it, the most rational and the most optimistic stories of preparation for our unknowable future. Let's work from the end of that sentence first. And it's an unknowable future, folks. It's not an unknown future. We have no idea what the future is going to be like. No one does. Anybody tells you that they understand what the future will bring, they're wrong. They do not know. The future is unknowable. And so what's the most rational thing one can possibly do when preparing to make your way in an unknowable future? I would suggest to folks, and I have yet to have anybody push back on this, that the most rational thing you can do when preparing for an unknown challenge, an unknown opportunity, an unknown future, is to be your most creative, your most entrepreneurial, your most innovative, your most adaptive, your most imaginative, your most collaborative self. When you intentionally invest yourself in growing those qualities about yourself, you will be doing the best things you can possibly do to prepare yourself for this unknowable future. So it's rational to do this to prepare for the unknowable future, and it's optimistic because this is who we are. We're born with these remarkable creative qualities, so we're playing to our strengths. When we decide that we're going to grow these creative qualities in order to prepare ourselves as the best preparation for an unknowable future, you're playing to your strengths. And so, of course, you should be optimistic. And some folks will be optimistic when they also are reminded that it's rational. It's rational to do this. That develops and engenders some optimism as well. Another concept that interested two of the three folks that they really wanted to spend some time talking about was the concept that is illuminated in the book of commonwealth. I offer commonwealth as the dynamic, the concept that does the very best job of leveraging resources for each of us and for all of us. And so I'll give you two examples. In the book, I give three, but I'm mindful of the clock. I want to get to some other things, so I'll give you two examples of commonwealth. I always start with this one because I know some folks are going to look upon commonwealth as perhaps a little sneaky way of get socialism into the mix. And so I always begin with this example. I spent a big part of the 90s helping first-time entrepreneurs launch their businesses. So I have some intuitive get-used-to-it understanding of those of that cohort and what they're trying to accomplish. I would bet you that if you took 10 first-time entrepreneurs and you gave them the following choice. You can either launch and try to grow your business all by yourself, or you can take your idea for your business into this new venture incubator and where you will bring your resources, where you bring your knowledge, where you'll bring your contacts, but so will the 9 other venture founders will bring theirs, and you'll be creating this common wealth, the shared context, the shared resources, the shared knowledge, and you will share that with each other. My bet is that at least 8 out of 10, and I wouldn't be surprised if 10 out of 10 of these first-time entrepreneurs chose the commonwealth of this new venture incubator. The other example I want to give you, I can get it in before we get to the break, was labeled socialism when back during the Depression times when FDR was trying to get our nation back to work and he was funding these large public works projects. Let's focus on one of them. Let's focus on the Lincoln Tunnel connecting New Jersey with Manhattan, a project that was at least in the planning stages, maybe early construction stages when the Depression hit, the federal government took it over. This tunnel, this Lincoln Tunnel, is owned by, so it's a piece of common ground, it's owned by the folks of New Jersey and the citizens of New York. Can you imagine the amount of individual value, individual wealth that has been generated, facilitated, created because of the presence of this common wealth resource? How many small businesses had access to more customers and more vendors? How many individuals had access to more job opportunities as they're growing their career? How many social relationships and friendship relationships were facilitated by the presence of this common wealth utility? I hope someday somebody will come to me and say, hey, I figured out how to calculate the value that has been created by the Lincoln Tunnel. I think it's incalculable. I can't imagine what a large number that would be on all the scales of value creation that have benefited from the presence of the Lincoln Tunnel. So one last segment, folks. Listen, you know, we've got some wonderful community partners here that are going to talk to you for a moment. Please come on back from the break.
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12: Welcome back, and thanks for coming back. This is Carl Nordgren, Exploring Your Creative Genius. I've been talking to you about my book, Common Ground for Us. All three of these media hosts asked me the same question. In all three instances, there wasn't much time left for me to give much of an answer. They asked, hey, Nordgren, you just seem to have so much optimism about the future. When is that optimism challenged? When do you feel least optimistic? And I think I probably said something about every time I consider the power of the status quo and how people are so strongly disinclined to change. I think that's the answer I was able to give quickly, and it's a good answer. But my genuine concern is how power and privilege changes people. How power and privilege changes people. The folks who abuse privilege and in a powerful position, you know, it's easy for me to say, well, that's them, not us. They do that. We don't do that. Well, here's a couple of research projects, folks, that are going to challenge this and help us think about power and privilege and how it affects the human soul. The first research project sort of reinforces this them versus us idea that I had, and this was a field research. It was researchers scoping out crosswalks in California beach communities where in the state laws of California, the right of way for the folks who are accessing that crosswalk, who are either in it or preparing to enter that crosswalk, it's absolute. You got to yield for them. You got to yield for them. Well, their observational research was the following. People driving really, really expensive cars hardly ever respect that crosswalk right-of-way law. People driving old beaters like mine, I got a 2005 Honda Civic sitting out, or a Honda CRV sitting out in the parking lot. People driving those kinds of cars almost always stop for folks in the crosswalk is what the researchers found, right? So they had to make a little qualitative judgment, super nice cars, cars that are less nice, and it was clear in their research the folks driving the nice cars don't respect the crosswalk laws. People driving the beaters do. So that sort of reinforced this idea that it's them, right? They're the folks. Well, here's some research that really challenges that. The game of Monopoly, played by two people. The researchers would recruit two people at random.

0: And one of those individuals would be given wonderful preferred positions, right? A little bit more, given a little bit more money, an extra roll of the dice, free get out of jail cards. I think they started with a couple of deeds to properties already, and now the game goes on with one person, again, chosen totally at random, totally at random. The person with the privilege chosen totally at random. As the game progresses and the person starting in that privileged position begins to extend their lead and greater, they become more obnoxious as players. They start pounding the board with their piece, right? They roll the dice with some aggression, right? They become much more aggressive as they're playing the game. When asked after the game, what was your strategy? How was it that you won this game? It is rare that any one of these individuals who have won the game because they should have, because they were given all this opportunity, it was rare that any of them acknowledged the inherent advantages that they received. Instead, they talked about all the real clever moves that they made. Again, these people were chosen at random as likely to be a progressive, open-minded person as they were to be a conservative individual. Didn't make any, you know, again, chosen at random. The being put in a position of privilege creates a sense of this power is mine, I've earned it, I deserve it, and I'm going to exercise it. Another research project. A group of participants, of research participants, are divided into two groups. One group are told that you're the managers of this fictitious business, and the others are told that they're the employees of this fictitious business. And then these people are asked questions about some just basic office ethics, like stealing paperclips, like taking home office supplies, like taking stuff out of the refrigerator that isn't yours. And the people who were asked about that, who were seen as employees, were empathetic, were sympathetic. They understood. Folks that were identified as managers were very, very strong in their condemnation of these behaviors. Again, people chosen at random. People chosen at random. Well, here's what the real kicker for this research project, and that is about two-thirds of the way through the research project, another researcher would come in with a plate full of cookies. And the researcher would interrupt the research that's taking place and said, hey, these cookies, you know, they're not really for you. It's for the next research project that we're doing here. I just want to place them here. But oh, by the way, if you want to take one, please, or two, but don't, you know, again, we need this for the next group. The folks who are identified as employees took either zero or one cookie. The folks who are identified as managers took two or three cookies. So, again, this idea that I had for so many years that privilege is them, it's not me, it's them, those are the folks that act and abuse their power and their privilege. This research shows that, boy, when we're put in powerful, privileged positions, we start to believe that we're privileged and we start to use our power and, unfortunately, too often abuse our power. And so we need to be so mindful of that. Once upon a time, we were really good at controlling this privileged authority in our ancestors' days, and I'll talk about that in a later show. I hope you have a wonderful Sunday, and please have a great week.
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11: I am so excited to have my dear friend, my mentor in the world of sports journalism, Art Chansky, with us. Everybody knows Art. He's written so many books, including his bestsellers, Game Changers, Blue Bloods, and The Dean's List. He's been with WCHL/Chapelboro since, what, as a student in 1971. Exactly. He does our sports notebook. He's just an amazing, amazing gentleman, and he's done so much for the Tar Heel Nation, the Chapel Hill community. So, Art, I'm excited you're here. Let's talk college sports, and I think we should have like a agree or disagree, why or why not. And so my first question for you is, do you think college sports are chaotic?
12: Oh, my gosh, are you kidding? Chaotic isn't the word for it. I mean, I won't use the S-H-I-T word, but it is a show of that we've never had before. I've covered this for 50 years, and we've had problems in Carolina before from coaches and stuff, and we've had great coaches, and so we've had the good and bad, but there's never been anything like this. And I think, honestly, my opinion is it's going to get worse before it gets better, because Bill Belichick was a bad hire. And he was a bad hire because Carolina got involved with people making the hire who never should have been involved. And, you know, when you talk about board of trustees and people like that who don't know anything about football and don't understand the difference between pro football and college football,

0: College football and men's basketball can't afford to keep paying for all the other sports. Do you agree or disagree?
1: Absolutely, but how do you keep the other sports going if you can't, if they can't afford to it? I mean, you know, Carolina's going to have to make a decision, and a lot of schools with major programs are going to have to make a decision whether to cut sports, because sooner or later there's not going to be enough money to fund all of 28 sports that Carolina and other schools have.
0: I definitely agree with you there. Carolina, with this broad-based athletic program like some other schools, I've always felt that this will not work in this new era, but it just puts more and more pressure for football programs to win. And you know, when you get to the point where you're thinking about the money and the economics, oftentimes it's at a point where people start cheating and cutting corners. So this model of the pressure on the football team and the men's basketball to sell out and become more commercialized and all that, that's just very, very harmful. All right, number three, the transfer portal. It gives athletes, just like any other student, the opportunity to play for the program that is best suited for the talents. What do you think about the transfer portal?
1: Well, utilized the right way is good, because I think I agree with you, and players should have been paid all along anyway. They should have more freedom of movement. But the way it's being done now with players just ad hoc moving from school to school, that doesn't help anybody. So I guess the new law that's coming that has to be eradicated by this, by the Congress, is going to make the transfer portal one time and then 5 years of eligibility, but only you can only transfer one time. Now, there's a lot of these things that are good, but there's going to be so much. It's a very litigious society right now, and there's going to be so much pushback on that by the big schools and everybody else that I'm not sure any of that stuff is going to pass. So I favor college athletics, college sports, college football particularly, doing something that makes sense. And my idea would be to don't let everybody compete for a CFP national championship. I would like to see the schools that have the money. You can't stop them from raising the money, that's for sure. So the schools that you want to keep the schools from having to find the money somewhere, and it's crazy that way because they're going to end up cheating and doing things that are bad. But if they decided a college football playoff with maybe 24 teams or however many who are really good programs and continue to do what they do, and then let everybody else play for conference championships and bowl games, you know, and they can fiddle fart with their schedule the way they want. But I think Carolina hasn't won an ACC championship since in 46 years. Why do you think Carolina has the belief that they're going to win the national championship now with the money and everything else that they can't get? Carolina, it's amazing, as Carolina has as much money as they have, but they somehow can't get the money that they need to compete with some of the big schools. So let's play for the ACC championship and a bowl bid, have good students, right? Have a good program. The thing about Carolina is that once you have a good program and it's a good thing for people to come to the campus for the weekend, it doesn't really matter who you play. Just play, win, have fun, that kind of thing. But, you know, the pressure that's being put on them now, and then everybody thinks, like, Mac had a really good program, but that he couldn't finish the last couple of years. And so Carolina's just not going to be, and there's a lot of schools in that position, and they would have to realize that they're not going to compete for national championships. But why not compete for bowl games? Why not compete for conference championships? Have fun, educate students, that kind of thing. The education to me seems to be gone. Do we really care if the students, if you're having the transfer portal back and forth, how do you really judge who's qualified coming from another school? I mean, it sounds kind of ridiculous, right? I heard that Gio Lopez at South Florida didn't have a single class in a class.

0: 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Everything was from the what do you call it?
1: The virtual online or
0: Virtual and
1: transcription.
0: online. And so that's what, so how do you judge whether Theo or anybody else was qualified to play at Carolina? It's hard to say. And I don't think, and I'm just wondering what the academic people are going crazy about, because it was hard. It used to be hard for Dean Smith and people like that to get involved, but they wanted to, but now it's out of control.
1: Well, this is just a taste of the mind of Art Chansky. We've chatted about a lot in that one question there. So we'll be right back. 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
1: We're back talking to Art Chansky, our veteran journalist for WCHLChapelboro.com. Art, you brought up a lot in that last segment. You brought up the Protect College Sports Act, which I'm strongly against for a number of reasons. In fact, when you think about any organization that tries to get immunity from federal laws as an antitrust, I think we should all pause and say, what's up with that? But again, I've written an article about it. It's on the platform. But there is no doubt that there are some things that need to be reformed. But I think there are things that the NCAA can handle, the member institutions can handle. But instead, they're passing the buck to our Congress, to our legislatures. So, for example, you mentioned about the transfer portal or having online courses or whether or not the academics will are okay with how college sports are today. Why can't we handle that on our own campuses? In fact, I even asked the question, should elite academic institutions like Carolina, should they even be participating in elite competitions, as you mentioned, trying to go for the national championship, and we can't even win an ACC championship? I just think the strain on the university is not worth it. What's your take?
0: Oh, I agree completely. And it's worse now because you don't know how qualified these athletes are. So if Carolina could, or any school could get their arms around what the requirement was to transfer in, they might get some kids that are not eligible and others, but there should be integrity with education at college athletics. That's what we all started for. And now, it doesn't seem to me like the coaches really care about who is eligible or not. As long as they transferred from wherever they came. Have you heard anybody transferring to Carolina and all of a sudden is not eligible anymore? That just doesn't exist. When it used to happen all the time, I think a little bit is happening now with basketball now because of the foreign kids, and that's still in the hands of the NCAA. But it's just, I think if you're going to go in that road, Deborah, I think that you should give the kids a scholarship, right? And let them use the scholarship anytime that they want up through 5 years, even after they're finished playing. If they want to be serious about school, they should do that. If not, they're still free to have an education up to 5 years. And that's a realistic, it might not be exactly like what college should be like, but I don't think.
1: I take it to seven. I take it to seven.
0: Oh, yeah, whatever you take. I agree.
1: Degree.
0: I mean, give the kids an opportunity to have an education at a time where they'll be more serious about it,
1: Yeah, absolutely. I just know the pressure in today's era, it's just creating more of a gap, more of a divide between academics and athletics. And certainly, we know the history of all this. The coaches were physical education teachers, and they were teaching the mind, the body, and the soul. And then it got to the point with all the money and the desire to win and trophies and more economics that these coaches aren't educators anymore. They're hired to come in, coach the team, and then go home or whatever they want to do. They're not embedded in the college experience anymore. And then because of that, this is where we are. You're like a hired gun to come in and win or, you know, manage the program, but you're not a part of the college anymore. And so I'm concerned about where we're going in that direction.
0: I agree that, you know, one of the things that the Congress said was that they tried to say what the college coaches can earn. Well, you know, the college coaches have already fought that in the courts, and that's restraint of trade. You can't determine what a coach can earn. So why is Congress even dealing with that? So
1: exactly.
0: The whole idea is let the big schools, you know, set their own pace in terms of all the money, get the best players. Carolina got two players in the last 2 years from North Carolina. And so we're not getting any 4 stars or 5 stars. We're getting 3 stars. And that's the way it's going to be because we don't have the money to pay what Ohio State and the SEC pays. So let's get the best players we can get, develop them over four years, and have them have good experience. And to me, if you put Carolina on the jersey, you send them out on the field, and you have a great experience for everybody, fans and everything. I think that's what people want. Now, basketball is a little different. You know, Carolina might find out that's harder now, but Carolina has a higher brand recognition. They want to win, and we'll see how Mike Malone does. But in football, I think the Carolina fans would love just having a good team and having a good weekend in Chapel Hill. And if they can get to a bowl game, that's fine. Mac Brown went to 12 straight bowl games in his last 2 stints. Good enough for me. And so it wasn't good enough for somebody else. So they fired him and they brought in Bill Belichick, who just can't coach college football. So,
1: well, let's talk about ACC basketball, men's basketball. Yeah. Do you believe, yes or no, that ACC men's basketball is no longer the national standard bearer for men's basketball across the country in terms of competitiveness and wins? You know, in the old days, we used to say, oh, there'll be an ACC team or two in the Final Four. Because of where we are today, do you think ACC men's basketball is going to be really tough because we can't get all those players that we used to?
0: You know what? It starts with D-U-K-E. Right?
1: ouch.
0: D-U-K-E has as much money as anybody in the country, and they'll continue to be good. You know, they have as much money, and where they get him is up to them, but it doesn't really matter because they get it, and John Shire will get the best players every year. So they're going to dominate ACC basketball moving forward. Now, I don't know. They have a problem winning the national championship, of course, but their situation is unlike any. Now, Miami is a little different in football. Louisville might be a little different in basketball. Carolina has got to figure out how they're going to pay enough money to get the 5 stars. The thing about Carolina is if you're Debbie Stroman and you put your name on the list as considering Carolina, that's a big thing because you want to do that because your name is associated with a big brand. But at the end of the day, you're not going to Carolina because it's about money, right? It's all about money. And so if Carolina doesn't have the money to compete, then I think they're looking at kind of the middle of the ACC.
1: Wow. Okay, we are listening to Art Chansky on If You Only Knew with Dr. Debbie Stroman. 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
3: 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Here's Dr. Deborah Stroman.
1: We're back, closing out with Art Chansky. I'm so excited that he's here and he's sharing what's on his mind. He's got so many years of experience and knowledge in college sports and UNC athletics. So Art, what is working for UNC athletics? What's not working? And if you had a magic wand, what would you change?
0: Well, Steve Newmark, who I like a lot, but Steve doesn't have a history of college athletics, so he's got a very, very tough job. He's trying to kind of learning on the go. Sooner or later, they have to make a decision whether they're going to cut sports. Carolina doesn't want to do that because they have that broad base thing. So that's a decision that they have to make. And now it's worse because they're unlimited scholarships. In football, you've got to get these players in basketball and you got to pay them a lot of money. So I don't know where they're going with that. And with the idea that the non-revenue sports are shining light, that's fantastic. But I wonder how long that is going to last because money is going to creep into the non-revs as well. So we'll see. There's some tough decisions to make for the administrators, and we'll see where they go from here. I really have no idea.
1: One of the comments that I heard with the conversation around the Protect College Sports Act is that if we don't do something about the economics, then the athletic departments are really going to lose out in the sense that assistant coaches, in particular football, will have to be let go. Support staff will have to be let go. And again, this is another thing that makes me say that this bill, this legislation just doesn't make sense because we should be putting athletes first. What about the athletes' safety? You know, we've got what, Ohio State, we've got Michigan, and now North Carolina State with these physicians, with the sexual assault, sexual abuse of athletes. We've got situations where the Maryland player, the football player, Jordan McNair, with the heat situation, the coaches decided just to continue to have the players play in the heat, and then he loses his life. I mean, there's so many things around athlete protection and safety that were kind of missing the mark.
0: Well, you know, back in 1971, we lost a player named Billy Arnold in a heat stroke, and it was because Bill Dooley and the SEC coaching staff were deciding how long the practices were, how many water breaks there would be, everything like that. And that was a real tragedy for Carolina. But from that, they took away a lot of that the coaches had, and they made it in the hands of the doctors and the trainers. And that's was very important because the sports medicine department at Carolina was born from that. And I think every school needs to make sure that the right people are in charge of the conditions on the practice field.
1: No doubt. So tell us about your next book. What's on tap?
0: Well, yeah, right now I'm working with UNC Press on a football book that is about the 60 years of Carolina football from Bill Dooley to Bill Belichick. And the idea that so much good has happened with Carolina football, but not so good has also happened as well between the different coaches. I mean, we had Bill Dooley for 10 years. We had Dick Crum for 10 years. We had Mack Brown for 10 years and another six. So those are good, solid coaches. But we've been in trouble with, you know, Butch Davis and Carl Torbush and people like that. So they're things that they've had to solve. And most of the time, they haven't solved the problem because they went and got the wrong coach. You know, I remember Frank Beamer one time thought that he was wanted to come to Carolina, and then he was ended up using Virginia Tech for more coaching, more facilities and all that. So we hired the great John Bunning, who's a fantastic guy, but he had never coached on a major level. And so he was learning on the job. Larry Fedora was okay, but he didn't recruit very well. So we had a problem on keeping consistency, and you know that's in the hands of the administration. If they're going to hire somebody, they better hire somebody who has experience in college athletics, cares about the students, cares about everything, and don't hire a $10 million coach who really doesn't care that much about what goes on off the practice field.
1: Thanks again, Art Chansky. We will continue to listen to you and read your writings. You've just been an awesome, I guess you could say, gem for the Tar Heel Nation. 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
1: ABC News, I'm Dave Packer. For the first time since her botched execution nearly a week ago in Tennessee, attorneys for convicted murderer Krista Pike say she's awake and speaking. An outside law firm has been named in the Cornell University rape investigation. More from ABC's Peter Haralambos.
2: This investigation is going to be spearheaded by former Deputy Attorney General under the Obama administration, Sally Yates, through her law firm, King and Spalding. According to a statement, the Board of Trustees now has a special committee leading this, that this investigation is going to cover not only this 2024 incident and the school's response to it, but Cornell's broader policies when it comes to reports of sexual violence on campus and how they proceed with Title IX investigations.
1: In the Middle East, forces of the Saudi-led coalition fighting in Yemen have recaptured several key areas around the strategic Bab el-Mandeb Strait from Iran-backed Houthi rebels. This is ABC News. The Warner Brothers Skydance merger is official, but ABC News legal contributor Kim Whaley says the deal could still face challenges.
3: We've got a series of statutes dating back to the 19th century that basically represent the idea that competition is good for consumers. If you've got a bunch of hamburger restaurants on the street, the price will go down. You'll have more options. Here we've got CNN on the one hand and CBS News on the other now becoming one news organization. We have Paramount and Warner Brothers, two different movie companies becoming one big company.
1: A North Carolina man has been sentenced to 18 months behind bars for orchestrating a music streaming fraud. Federal prosecutors say Michael Smith put hundreds of thousands of AI-generated songs on streaming services and set up thousands of bot accounts to listen to them, generating more than $8 million in royalties from the streaming platforms.

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8: 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Now, here's Randy.
9: Hi, I'm Randy Voller. Come up on the porch where we regularly hear from leaders in the worlds of art, academia, business, and politics. Today, our guest is Jason D'Amico, who's a two-time Carolina Music Award winner and 18-time Grammy-considered artist. He's an actor, producer, and content creator based in North Carolina. Jason, welcome to the porch.
10: Thank you for having me. What an honor.
9: Well, it stopped raining, so you obviously moved the weather. I'm hoping you can bring us some sunshine and rainbows.
10: You know, I got a song called Blue Star that was released last year. One of the lyrics is, he'll bring the thunder and lightning, and it goes a boom, boom, boom. So I guess I'm living up to the testament today.
9: Well, you're citing the old gods, Thor, the thunder yeah. god, man. So today we're going to be just talking all about Jason D'Amico, you know, why he does this, what it's like to actually be a content creator, run a studio, be a musician, an artist, work with your family. We're going to hit those highs, lows, and mids.
10: Mm.
9: So I guess the first question is, you know, reading up on you and getting to know you over the last couple of years, you started off getting into this as a child. I mean, a child actor.
10: Yeah.
9: How did that happen?
10: You know, it started really from a place that I can't consciously remember because I was 8 months old.
9: That and young?
10: Yes. I was a baby model at 8 months old. There was some job that my mother had seen in some magazine or something to that nature. And it could have been I was just even in some pool area and I got scouted by some photography crew for this magazine. I don't remember the exact story, but at 8 months old, somehow I got in a paper or a magazine for a little baby model shoot, some product, whatever it was. And then from there, it just kind of started.
9: I mean, I can identify. I mean, I'm not nearly as handsome as you. And look, most of my hair is gone. But back in the 70s, I'll be 58 in a couple months. My mother, when I was, you know, had blonde hair and was like 3 or 4 years old, we did one of those Sears Roebuck catalog things. And I asked my mom why I never did it. And she said, you were so ill-behaved. Like, and back then, you remember, photography was really expensive. Like,
10: yeah.
9: It was all expensive.
10: Film.
9: Yeah. And they didn't have time for kids running around or doing whatever. Like, you needed to hit the mark.
10: Absolutely. Absolutely.
9: So you started out young. When was your next memory of basically being a child actor or working in creatively?
10: Yeah, I got to give a shout out to our good friends at Theater in the Park, Ira David Wood III, and Christmas Carol, because that was kind of a next step for me with my journey on stage was getting in Christmas Carol. And from there, shout out also to North Carolina Theater. You know, grew up there as well. And it was just this culmination of music, theater, dance, singing. And
9: were you a triple threat?
10: Yeah. You know, and dance, I was actually pursuing quite heavily. I had an injury at 14 that kind of stifled that. But for me, it was always a creative outlet. And I'll say this. I'll jump back on the timeline for a second. When I was 5, I had some physical tics that kind of started manifesting, and it really worried my parents. My mom actually took me to UNC.
9: Really?
10: Yeah, yeah. And I had a whole workup, and the doctor, shout out to Dr. Barnhill, I don't know if he's still here, but he basically said, hey, I got good news and bad news. The bad news is that Jason's showing a little bit of Tourette's spectrum.
9: Of Tourette's.
10: It's not full-blown, but and I think he said the good news is he's likely going to grow out of it by the time he's 14. Typically when I see it in this case where it just abruptly starts around 4 or 5. And he said, I'm not gonna prescribe anything except get him involved in anything repetitive and anything in the arts. And my mom ran with that advice. And I just owe it to them for doing that, because that's what started the drum lessons, the dance lessons, and you know, here we are, was really kind of from that point.
9: So that was the therapy.
10: It still is.
9: It's funny you mentioned that, because some of my closest friends from growing up, the youngest brother, who I'm still quite close to, Mike Sinobiech, he's a guitar player in Austin. So he moved down to Austin years ago. But he had Tourette's, exactly as you described. Mm. He had Tourette's, and the family, his father was a math professor, had to actually come together and go to this whole therapy session because the Tourette's was so bad when he was like 8 years old, and they had to like figure out what to do. And of course, his outlet, similar to yours, music.
10: Yeah. Yeah. It's, you know, and to this day, I can still tell that I'm wired that way, you know, but again, attention to detail, conscientiousness, you know, you can channel it and serve it for a purpose, which has been so far. That's been my journey.
9: Well, I know you like to write. You perform. I'm going to give you a quick story on Tourette's. I have a friend here in Chapel Hill I'm close to. He and his wife. And she grew up in Rhode Island. You know, Federal Hill is where all the, you know, mobsters are up, you know, in Providence. And he went to school there before he went to Georgetown. And he often told me this story. He had friends that were, you know, blue collar and were one step connected to mobsters. And I've often wanted to write this character. He said there was this mobster that, and this is a true story, that when he got under stress and he'd be like yelling at the guys, he'd go, meow.
10: Yeah.
9: Like, literally, he would
10: nice.
9: Meow. He would meow. And I thought, is he about to whack someone? And then he goes, meow. I've often wanted to write that character.
10: He missed his calling in Super Troopers.
9: Exactly.
10: Right? Right?
9: Because obviously he's a violent man, and yet he meows.
10: That's so good. Yeah, you got to do something with that.
9: It's a crazy character.
10: That's amazing.
9: So, okay, you came up and you were dancing. What kind of dance did you do growing up?
10: Ballet, tap, jazz. Believe it or not, correct me if I'm wrong, but is Carolina Ballet across the way right over here? Is that am I making that up, or it's back
9: it's
10: over
9: right here?
10: Here,
9: yeah.
10: It's like on the same block. I took lessons there for a number of years. And I actually remembered that when I was driving up here today, you know.
9: When I was a kid growing up in Pittsburgh, we had moved there from the Chicago area, and my mother was taking my sisters into ballet and wanted me to go see Swan Lake, and I don't want to see it. You know, I'm in Catholic school. And she's like, well, Lynn Swan, who did ballet, you know, the wide receiver of the Steelers, he did ballet in order to improve his ability as an athlete.
10: Mm.
9: And that's how she lured me into watching Swan Lake, was I thought I was going to see Lynn Swan. I was like 10 years old, like 1978.
10: The old switcheroo.
9: All right. Moms are great at that.
10: Yeah. Oh, yeah. Yeah. Yeah, whatever it takes, right? The motivation.
9: Whatever it takes. So when did you transition from kind of the triple threat into focusing on music, like the guitar? Like, when did that become your muse?
10: Guitars were always laying around the house. My dad plays, and my mom plays piano and actually teaches a little bit of part-time as well these years. And since they were always laying around the house, I was tinkering, but I was always a drummer first. And around, I want to say 12, 13, I started getting serious. And it was primarily because I wanted to write. And, you know, there's incredible songwriters that are drummers and vocalists. You look at Phil Collins, for example. But he does tinker. You got to know something, right? And then tinkering turned into obsession and just even another outlet. I discovered Stevie Ray at 13, 14, somewhere around there.
9: When was that? I don't know how old you are.
10: Yeah. So that was, I want to say like right before high school, obviously. For me, that was probably 07.
9: Okay.
10: Oh, wait. And that was right when YouTube started burgeoning. So it was, and the quality was pixelated and terrible, but it was there and it was archived. And I remember, I think you were talking about Austin earlier.
9: Right.
10: Austin City Limits. Stevie, I think in 1983, some of that footage, I saw that. It changed my life. I heard Little Wing. I didn't even know it was a Hendrix cover.
9: But you loved it.
10: I loved it. It was a real, real moment for me.
9: Folks, we're going to refresh our drinks, and after the break, you're going to hear more from Jason D'Amico.
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3: Welcome back, folks, to On the Porch. We've topped off our beverages, and we're talking all about music, arts, how Jason D'Amico got into the arts. Jason's a two-time Grammy Music Award winner, 18-time or Carolina Music Award winner. I goofed that. 18-time Grammy-considered artist, SAG after actor, producer, content creator based in North Carolina. Man, that's like, I don't know how you manage to do all these things, Jason. It's like pretty amazing. It's like they kind of melted down all these things and like said, here, boom, we're gonna create, you know. I don't know if you ever heard this about Pistol Pete Maravich. It's like one description is they melted down all 12 Globetrotters and like created this crazy white boy that could do all these amazing shots. With you, I feel like we've melted down all these amazing people and out comes you. Like, I've looked at a lot of your content, and it's like, wow.
4: A lot going on.
3: Yeah.
4: For better or for worse.
3: For better or for worse. Exactly.
4: Yeah.
3: I have a funny story about Phil Collins, though, that probably you and I both love to, you know, read about artists and listen to their old stuff. So basically, he played on All Things Must Pass, you know, George's, you know, 1970 album when he leaves the Beatles, right? He creates All Things Must Pass. And apparently he was like 18 years old. He played the bongos or something. And if you go look this up, it's pretty funny. Like he played a joke on him where he claimed that like he had the old original tapes and like how horrible Phil Collins was. So Phil tells the story like all these years he's thinking a Beatle thought I really sucked. Like, and it was just really a joke, like that he'd been holding on to this thing when he's doing Genesis and all this. Like, oh, right. Yeah, when you started, you played them out, but hear how awful you were. I had to cut it. It was just all like a joke because, of course, if you're 18 years old in the studio playing with a Beatle,
4: yeah,
3: you're going to be in awe.
4: I didn't even know that.
3: It's just one of these wild, weird stories, right?
4: That's pretty cool.
3: Isn't it?
4: Yeah, yeah.
3: So what kind of projects are you working on now?
4: Man, it is around the clock social media, and it's fantastic. A lot of virality that's just kind of come up unexpectedly in that, as we had talked about a few weeks back, a shout out to Dustin and 79 West, Breakfast Club. Great
3: Dustin
4: people.
3: Miller, great, yes. Luthier, great guitar player.
4: Yes, sir.
3: Have you ever played with Justin?
4: Dustin? Oh, yeah. Yeah, we're great friends. We've played in a couple of projects together for the last couple of years on and off. Yeah.
3: Shout out to Dustin. He's been on our show, folks. You can go to our archives and hear the show we did with Dustin Miller. He's like basically an expert on Martin guitars.
4: Yes, yes. And I've learned a phenomenal amount from him. One of the most influential people in my life, I got to say. And an incredible friend too, but not to digress. Where were we with this?
3: Just asking, like, what you're doing now, like, what are the projects you're focusing on?
4: Yeah, thank you. So, social media, this kind of comedy music thing that came about from just joking around, you know, in the green room at New Hope Church. Another shout out, and I think they actually have blocks here, which is kind of cool. I've heard Pastor Adam on 97.9, so shout out to Adam Bishop. That's awesome. But you know, just having a good time and hanging out with everybody on the worship team, and you know, just banter starts, and it just kind of started into this thing where it's like coming up with these impersonations. And I've always been kind of and SNL was a big thing for me too when I was younger.
3: Well, Adam Sandler was a great player, but he was a great comedian.
4: Yeah. Yeah. And it just turned into this thing where, you know, you have these scenarios that you can create in 20 seconds on social media. Like, you know, if Fred Durst from Limp Bizkit is your pilot, it's like, yeah, you know, it's just all this stuff. And it just kind of turns into one of those, you know, like Scott Whelan, like, welcome, I am your Stone Temple pilot. And then he's just like,

0: it's just like, you know, and people are just eating it up, and it's a great time. It's a great, you know, great community.
1: That's actually a form of humor we've always loved. My sister did Second City way back in the day, and it's really fun to take real people and how they – like Dana Carvey was excellent at this.
0: Yes.
1: And then create the dialogue, like imagining what they would say or talk about.
0: Yes.
1: Not just repeating what they said, but creating something completely new.
0: Yes. Well, and I'm glad this came up because I probably should have said this in the first segment, which is SNL, because the whole cowbell skit, when that came out in 2000 or 2001, that was another thing where my parents could not get me to stop reciting the whole – like, I knew every single –

0: songs when you're growing up and you first hear, like, oh my God. It's like, all, like, I remember when I first heard the Moody Blues or any of these like bands from that era, you know, like, oh wow. And that song, it is ripe to kind of to get its own SNL sketch.
1: Yeah, absolutely. I mean, Christopher Walken, I mean, you know, 25 years later counting, and it's just still ingrained in the fiber of our culture. You know, to me, that's beyond art at that
0: point.
1: But
0: it's also the way Christopher Walken delivers his lines.
1: Yeah, yeah.
0: Right? It's him. That Christopher Walken, you know, the way he does it, it's his own way. That just it's funny. So you're doing humor and having fun with that with music.
1: Mm-hmm.
0: Is that one of your shticks that you do when you're like touring or playing out?
1: It comes up once in a while, you know, and that's the thing is like, I've toured for years and I'm still doing it, but there's so much happening on these platforms that they're becoming monetized for me. They're becoming these other income streams, and it's happening exponentially. So it would be kind of idiotic to ignore that. And just from a business standpoint, hello, you know, let's see where the yellow brick road leads with this.
0: Right. Have you ever tried, speaking of that, have you ever tried to play any of your music and match it up to the Wizard of Oz? You know the old story. You can like play the Dark Side of the Moon and you can sync it. But I just saw one where, I mean, you've seen the Wizard of Oz, right? Where Dorothy starts on the yellow brick road with the Munchkins.
1: Mm-hmm.
0: I saw one last night where it was some kind of hardcore metal song, but strangely enough, it matches. And when it's really getting in his rift and they're dancing around, it's like, oh, wow, it actually could be for this.
1: Yeah. Like, oh, yeah. Yeah. And that's the thing is like, you never know what mediums, and David Bowie wrote like this, you know, he just like take cuts out from papers and magazines and just put random words together, kind of collage it, and it would become a song lyric or a song title. So, and I've always been fascinated with that, like the writing process and how things can become. For example, I've got a new song out now called The Day Is Gonna Come, which I wrote. I say new, but I wrote it when I was 19. And I had recorded most of it back in 2013, 2014. And it just sat for, at this point, over a decade. And then I finally just decided to release it, and it's really the only song in my catalog where you've got 19-year-old Jason playing drums, guitar, and bass, and then, you know, me now in my early 30s polishing it with the mix and the master, and then I re-sang it because I thought it would be more appropriate for me to sing it now. So it's kind of over 10 years of that on the timeline of me, which I think that's awesome just as an artist. Like, that's such a rare occurrence.
0: Right.
1: But that, again, like process, randomness, you never know when things are going to work. And sometimes they worked then, but it wasn't time until now, you know. And I've always found that fascinating.
0: Well, sometimes, like in the process of creativity, people will write something and put it away for years, you know, a writer,
1: absolutely,
0: and then get back to it. And like, oh, I can start this up, or I know where I need to be. I'm a big Beatles fan, and I was a big John Lennon fan.
1: Me too.
0: The other day I was kind of watching a review of how John wrote, and the fellow was talking about the sound. Actually, it was Billy Joel being interviewed, and he was explaining, he was playing some Beatles songs, and he said that John's lyrics weren't necessarily always telling a story. It was the sound of the words, kind of similar to what David Bowie said. It's like the words he was choosing and how they sound when they were vocalized was half of it.
1: I think I saw this interview. I think it was Rick Beato.
0: Yeah,
1: right,
0: it was
1: recently.
0: Rick Beato,
1: yeah,
0: exactly.
1: I just saw this recently, and that's, I get chills talking about this literally, because that is how I write, and I don't know how to explain it. And there's a few interviews that I've heard of other artists where it's kind of the same thing. David Lee Roth comes to mind, Billy Joel, James Hetfield, where it's very, and I think Scott as well, Scott Whelan from Stone Temple Pilots, ironically enough, it's very sonically driven.
0: Right.
1: And I'll sit, if I don't have a word that's going to work And it does.

0: doesn't have to necessarily rhyme or not, but it has to just it's you've got to feel convicted that it fits and that it's that's it. I'll sit for weeks. I'll sit for months until I have that one word, you know. And sometimes it happens in 5 minutes. Sometimes it doesn't. But you know, I don't know how to explain these things. It's just you have your convictions, and when it's right, it's right. And you know, you just kind of go with your gut.
1: And you go with your gut. This is On the Porch at WCHL 97.9 FM and streaming on chapelboro.com. We're hearing from Jason D'Amico, who's essentially an all-around amazing artist. Jason?
0: You know what? I'm just happy to be here again. You know, we're here, and, you know, thanks for having me.
1: I mean, I could read your bio, but, you know, you're taping us in here, and I thought, you know, you could just stand on your own because you're quite amazing with your creativity and what you're doing. I was actually looking at your albums, listening to some of your songs, and when you're talking about the change of the industry, so you had Blood, Sweat, and Blues,
0: mm-hmm.
1: 14 songs in 2014, and then Terra Firma, 2015 album, 12 songs, but then you're releasing now one song at a time, right? Reveal Me in mm-hmm. 2021, Old Soul, Only Myself to Blame, Hole in My Soul. So is that because of the change of the business where we used to create albums and albums were, you know, my wife who's here in the studio with us, she became a graphic designer because she loved music and albums like the old album covers back in the 60s and 70s. But that's all gone.
0: Oh, yeah. Yeah. Well, it's not necessarily gone. It's just I think with when you look at things holistically and big picture, I'm going to answer your question in kind of a roundabout way.
1: I'm just curious from your perspective, your process.
0: And here's kind of where I'm at with it. I had this epiphany back in the early part of the pandemic where everything was and we've already gone through this shift, but this is when TikTok came out and things really started mm-hmm. changing mightily. I had to make a shift internally and say, okay, I am no longer I can't be an artist first from a business standpoint. I have to be a social media, dare I say, influencer, as cringe as that feels and sounds. That's what has to happen here. So you have to be social media first, then an artist. So everything just basically did a 180. And now with the AI situation, it actually makes it a lot easier. Hopefully, if you know how to prompt and you know how to question. Because for me, I use it for all the things I don't want to do. I'm not using it for songwriting. I'm not using it for production. I'm not, because that's what I love to do. But PR campaigns, writing copy for the newsletters, coming up with all the trinkets and the tags and the hashtags and the thumbnails. It's like, you know, the thumbnail game on YouTube in itself is hours long of deep dives and figuring out what iteration is going to work because we live in a world that's a fraction of a second now. And I actually worked with TikTok back 5-6 years ago. They reached out to me for a campaign. And I can talk about it, not at length, but just kind of briefly touch on it. They basically taught us 5-6 years ago how that algorithm worked. And I signed an NDA on it. I can't really get into it. But what I learned was essentially where the industry was going. And, man, we are – I'll quote Gary Vee. We are in the interest media age now. It's no longer social media because it knows exactly what you want before you even know what you want. And could be the devil himself. I don't know. But I just know that we're here and just got to have a positive mindset with things and just, you know – have the aptitude and just use the discernment and the wisdom with anything. And I think it can be for the greatest of good or the worst of evils. It just depends on who you are and which wolf you're feeding. That's a lot, but there.
1: Well, I mean, at one point you are a creative person and artificial intelligence, at least the way, you know, the language learning models that we're familiar with, the idea was that they would be a tool to help humanity, not to essentially be creative. It's not supposed to be doing that. It's not supposed to be like being a graphic designer, artist, or musician. It's supposed to help you mm-hmm. in doing the things you're talking about or research. I do have a problem where people are creating synthetic art mm-hmm. or synthetic music,
0: mm-hmm.
1: right?
0: Mm-hmm. Oh, it's out of control.
1: It's like there's actual, quote, artists that are being played on platforms that are essentially created artists. They're no different than a hot dog. They're just,
0: correct.
1: It's the you know, mm-hmm. they're a musical hot dog. This is a bunch of filler, and it's artificial. It's not you. I mean, part of the music, of the creative process for creating music and the interaction that I had growing up with music was the live show and being close to the artist and the feeling between the artist and the fan and that connection.
0: Mm-hmm.
1: And one thing about TikTok, which Rick Beato, I believe, has talked about this, but there's a musicologist I've also listened to that's talked about this phenomena where you can't really create music that's 20 seconds long. That you can do it, but it doesn't have the same staying power of how when I came up playing music, you know, and I'm a percussionist at this point, started off playing trombone, and you play and you get into the eternal groove, and after like 8 or 9 minutes, this is what actually connects with people's chakra, with their heart, with the rhythm. You can't do that in 15 seconds. You can get people interested, but it does not have the same physiological experience.
0: I agree. With the caveat and the semicolon or the colon and saying, based on the last year, my experiences with the virality. However, there are moments that do exist within a second that can grab. That can hook.
1: So you are going to make the argument of the snowflake, the unique snowflake, like the in the
0: well. Here,
1: I mean, it's here, legitimate.
0: Well, here's what comes to mind is, you know, both Beatles fanatics,
1: right?
0: You think of any of those riffs, ba ba ba da da da.
1: Mm-hmm.
0: I got chills. Hello, that's it. So yes. so that's the game now, is how. You got a second and a half. That's the difference. So back in this, in whatever, you know, FM age, which I kind of wish I could time travel. I really do. I wish I was back in the 70s and 80s and could have experienced that. I would have loved to have seen how that would have worked. But back then, the game was FM. Now the game is it's in your pocket. You have access to it 24/7. But so do, you know, however many other billion people. So... But there's hope. Like, you just got to figure it out, you know?
1: So if you could time travel, would you be David Lee Roth? Would you be on that first Van Halen album?
0: I would be the, yeah, the brunette David Lee Roth. I don't know. But, yeah, look at him. He's whatever, 70-something, 80, and he's still killing it. I mean, not like 70s David Lee Roth.
1: It's not the original, but it's still David Lee Roth.
0: Yeah.
1: And the King of Schmaltz and the way he presents and his amazing presence.
0: I saw GNR. I had a neighbor buddy of mine who was kind enough to give me a ticket that was on field. His wife was out of town, so he's like, hey, you want to go see them? And I was like, why am I debating whether I want to see GNR with Axl / and Duff up front? Like, you'd be an idiot not to do this. So we went, and they blew me away. And I'd always been a Guns N' Roses fan, but I think Slash is playing at the top of his game now. You know, with Axl, it's difficult. It's the
1: that's a whole different discussion. Yes.
0: Right. But 3+ hours, no break. Carter Finley was packed, 40,000 plus. And it was like, this is a band I feel like I'm seeing at a five, like maybe at the Lincoln, you know, 800, 1,000 people, totally captivating. And it was like, and I circle back to what you said. Yes, that experience cannot be
1: replicated. So as an artist, you had that same fan experience.
0: Absolutely. I'm so glad I went.
1: The thing that's amazing to me about all of the great artists is that they are all fans.
0: Yeah.
1: So, like, you know, the Beatles.

0: number one thing, one of my favorite producers of all time is Bob Rock. And he always talked about just staying inspired. And no matter what that is, because you lose your inspiration and your enthusiasm, you're done. I don't care what you believe in. I don't care like what creed you come from. Especially as an artist, like you lose that and you are done. So preserve that. Whoever, I feel like somebody needs to hear that out there. It's probably me.
1: So before we run into our next break, I just want to make the point that even though you talked about being an influencer, it's different when you're talking about it as opposed to someone I see in front of a phony Eiffel Tower that is just like, I'm an influencer because I put up a fake background and talk about travel. You actually create the content, Jason. Like,
0: well, yeah,
1: it's different.
0: I do it.

0: break. 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You'll hear more from Jason after the break.
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1: Welcome back to On the Porch. 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
0: Folks, we're here on the porch with Jason D'Amico. And Jason is a 2-time Carolina Music Award winner, 18-time Grammy-considered artist. He's a content creator based in North Carolina. And we're talking all about what keeps Jason inspired and how he keeps going in this business. So we're going to come right out of here, Jason. What keeps you inspired to do this? I mean, you're a creative person. You know, you're a triple threat. You've been doing this since you were 8 months old, right? Getting involved. And how do you, at your age, stay inspired to do this? What gets you up in the morning?
7: A lot of coffee and a lot of prayer.
0: That's...
7: in specificity, I mean, we were talking earlier about Bob Rock and... Huge influence of mine in the music production world. And he's always talked about protecting your inspiration. And I think of Ty Lopez too, another incredible influencer in the social media space, and really was part of that huge boom back 10, 15 years ago with the Here in My Garage commercial, I'll send you a link, but a lot of people probably know what I'm talking about that are my age. You got to have your confidence. You got to keep your confidence up. And I think okay, well, where

0: does that come from? For me, it stems from my faith, you know, as a believer. And that's just, that's me personally. I say that's really the first core ground element. From there, I'm a real big proponent for visualization, meditation, and I'll drop a name who has singularly been from afar the biggest mentor in my life, a gentleman named Kevin Trudeau. In some circles, he's somewhat controversial.
1: Why?
0: He had a book that came out 20 something years ago, called Natural Cures They Don't Want You to Know About. That's not how I discovered him. I actually knew him from years ago. He had a tape called Mega Memory. And my dad had that tape or cassette tape set. And I just remember hearing the name Kevin Trudeau and learning these memory techniques. And then I didn't hear about him for 15, 20 years until a friend of mine stumbled upon another CD set that was all digitally formatted at this point called Your Wish Is Your Command. And it's essentially part of his system called the Success Mastery Course. And I can't prove this. This is just what he said and kind of his whole testimony. He was part of some exclusive club early on in his life. He went on to generate hundreds of millions of dollars, billions of dollars, and really create a lot of wealth. And what he did was he basically took all the lessons that he learned from his mentors and put it into this work. And I had a friend of mine, like I said, that gave me some of these tapes early on in the pandemic. And he's like, hey man, this could be a bunch of bull. Like this may be nothing, but just take a listen to it. I know it's like 12, 13 hours worth of material, but I just want to get your thoughts. And it just grabbed me. It was so, it's just, and I can tell you sitting here today, it's, again, no matter what you believe in, it's like gravity exists, physics exist, metaphysics exist. These are just, you know, creativity, photons, quantum physics. It's that even if we don't understand it, God, right? We don't, like, what is it? We don't know. We have to use faith to get there, but there are clues, and success leaves clues. So that for me, what's involved in that body of work, for example, the question going back to how to stay inspired. Well, in every adversity is a seed of greater benefit. That's a core belief that I've adopted. That's a philosophy that I've adopted. TikTok is because of that, because I had some issues with my YouTube channel a year ago, and I just went over to TikTok, and then things kind of blew up. So it's like, and again, it's like you look back on your life, and you know, I could have done this, or I should have did that, or I could have did this better. But then if that didn't blow up on me, and that wasn't a complete dumpster fire, I wouldn't have had what I had. You know, like we talked about when I was five, having the tics occur. Well, my parents were forward enough thinking where I was able to benefit from that. And that's just been kind of my mindset from the beginning was how, you know, again, it's mindset, attitude. Your attitude determines your altitude. Like, it's just how you look at the world. And even more so in the last 5 years, I've just double, triple, quadruple, like 100-fold, like bet the farm on this. And it's showing up. It takes time. It's like constant self-auditing and just like self-improvement, you know. Shout out also to The Power of Positive Thinking, Norman Vincent Peale. That book changed my life back in 2020. Absolutely changed my life. So all that's there.
1: It sounds like you're doing a lot on raising your consciousness. And really, when you really get to it, we're just still kind of scratching the surface of how our consciousness interacts with the cosmos. That's
0: Yes, fair game. I mean, I believe honestly Randy, I think at the end of the day, at the core, and I've thought about this, I think I'm a truth seeker first, and everything else is just stemming from that. We'll see. We'll play this tape back, you know, a decade, 20 years from now, whatever, and I'll see if that that's the case. But I feel, you know, being on this planet now for now a little bit over three decades, I can kind of, I don't know, like I'm still young, like I'm still trying to. I think everybody's trying to figure this out, but I'm learning so much every day, every hour. It's like, you know, what is the new epiphany? What is going on here?
1: But it sounds to me like your creativity and the arts are helping you get to that epiphany. And before you answer, we're going to do a quick station ID, folks. 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But it does sound to me like how you approach your life is helping you create these epiphanies, and being someone who's open to creativity is helping you get there, or at least guiding you on the path.
0: Yeah, I just marvel at how it works. And there's, kind of like what I laid out earlier, you got to find out what works for you. But for me, some of those elements, they've just been tried and true. You know,
1: it's all right. So here's a burning question I have.
0: Yeah.
1: Yeah. You mentioned faith. You mentioned the church. How does your relationship with creativity and being an artist relate to your faith?
0: Well, you know, from my standpoint, if you have a relationship with the creator of the universe, clearly there's got to be some correlation there, right? I mean, if you've been created, what I believe, I can't prove it, but what I believe is, okay, I've been created by the ultimate creator of the universe. I've been created to create. So it's again, it kind of like goes to identity. And that isn't to say that anybody who's an atheist or whatever you believe in, if you believe you can still create, go, like, that's awesome. You know, that's just where I kind of think in terms of the image of God. Okay, well, what does that mean? It could mean a lot of different things. I don't know. You'd have to go back to the Greek and Hebrew wording of what image actually is. I don't know off the top of my head.
1: The Aramaic, right?
0: Exactly. So that's kind of, I think there's so much that's in the word that's even beyond what it is at face value. I do believe it at face value. I think there's other things as well that cryptically are very, very interesting.
1: Well, you're citing a lot of different sources, so I'm curious, are you interested in things like the Book of Enoch or other things that are out there that are connected to the faith?
0: Absolutely. I think Book of Thomas is one. Book of Enoch, there's a couple others that come to mind. I mean, I'm a history buff too, so.
1: So you enjoy that?
0: Absolutely.
1: So one thing that we're going to enjoy is you brought your guitar to the studio, and we've been having this really kind of great interactive conversation, but I was hoping maybe you could favor us with a song.
0: Yeah.
1: So we're going to get up, folks, and set up, and Jason's going to play us a song.
0: All right.

0: all of my days now.
1: Jason, that was great. What do you call it?
0: Hold Me a Little Closer, of all things.
1: Hold Me a Little Closer.
0: Technically, Hold Me a Little Closer, parentheses, All My Days, close parentheses. But Hold Me a Little Closer is...
1: Well, you know, we're going to want to get a little closer with you on the porch, have you come up here again. It's been great having you on the show today.
0: It's been an absolute pleasure. Thank you all so much. Really, really a lot of fun.
1: We really appreciate it. We hope to have you back up again. Folks, On the Porch welcomes the leaders from the worlds of art, academia, business, and politics. 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
1: ABC News, I'm Dave Packer. A disturbing case of alleged child abuse in Los Angeles County. A couple with at least 21 children accused of harsh punishments and beatings. A two-month-old suffering a brain injury. L.A. County D.A. Nathan Hochman.
2: What the complaint alleges is what they set up at this house. And this house could only be described as a house of horrors for these young, incredibly young children that had been brought to this house through this surrogacy process.
1: All 21 children taken from the home. After a botched execution in Tennessee, attorneys for Krista Pike, who was sentenced to death for torturing and killing a classmate in 1995, say she's now conscious and speaking. David Rush, former high-ranking CIA officer, pleading guilty to wire fraud. Federal agents finding $40 million in gold bars he kept in his home, accused of bilking nearly $200 million from the federal government. This is ABC News. The Gulf Coast is bracing for what's expected to become the first hurricane this year to hit the U.S. mainland. ABC News Chief Meteorologist Ginger Z with the latest.
3: Keep an eye from Louisiana through coastal Mississippi, Alabama, and the Florida Panhandle really carefully. Friday night into Saturday looks like landfall of what will likely be our first hurricane of the season. There's a lot of fuel at the surface, above average temperatures in the Gulf because it's been undisturbed. There's a little bit fighting it at the top end in the atmosphere, but either way, I would anticipate more than a half foot of rain, surge, tornadoes, all the regular threats going into the weekend.
1: The NBA is testing new smart basketballs with Bluetooth sensors, which gather data for real-time officiating. The league said the information from the Wilson-developed balls will be for only research, not to make official calls during the game. The NBA said the technology went through a successful pilot program during the Summer League. Dave Packer, ABC News.
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11: Wednesday morning on This Morning, we'll keep you updated as always on local news and sports. We'll have the Impossible Quiz trivia question of the day at 8:45 and at 8:30 this week's round of Talkin' Culture. 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
1: I'm Sherry Preston. Families of September 11th victims will ask a federal appeals court today to order the government to release documents that they say ties Saudi Arabia to the plot to hijack airplanes and crash them. At this year's 9/11 commemoration in New York, several family members openly faulted the U.S. government for keeping those materials secret. Today is the three-year anniversary of the October 7th Hamas-led attacks on Israel that killed 1,200 people, hundreds more taken hostage. They are all home now. The retaliatory strikes by Israel effectively leveled Gaza and left 74,000 people dead, according to the Gaza Health Ministry. Why so much concern about the Russian researcher who died after working in an anti-plague lab? Arizona State's David Engelthaler studies it.
2: Plague was part of their bioweapons program in the former Soviet Union, and so that's going to capture a lot of interest and attention.
1: Russia says she died of pneumonia. Convicted murderer Krista Pike awakened talking in Tennessee after her botched execution. This is ABC News. New charges after a deadly school shooting in Canada earlier this year. Here's ABC's Chuck Sievertson.
3: The FBI says James Bryant, 30 years old, from Bellingham, Washington, is accused by investigators of assisting the shooter.
4: In addition to providing money, technical advice, and particular items to be used in the shooting, Bryant agreed to record a live stream feed of the attack and broadcast it in a way that would maximize notoriety for the shooter.
3: The February shooting killed five children and one adult at a secondary school in British Columbia. If convicted, Bryant could get life in prison.
1: New federal forecasts say that home heating oil prices could be up more than 30% this winter. Natural gas prices, however, could possibly be lower. A surprise midseason retirement in the NFL. Longtime Philadelphia Eagles offensive lineman Lane Johnson announcing he's stepping away from the game. The 36-year-old had already hinted that this season would be his last, but now he says he needs to focus on his mental health. Sherry Preston, ABC News.
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10: Good morning and happy Wednesday. Time is 6:05. Temperature is 49 degrees in Chapel Hill, Carrboro. We're below 50 for the first time in forever. It's going to be a sunny day today with highs getting up into the mid-70s. Another beautiful day just like yesterday was. Lows in the low 50s tonight and then mostly sunny tomorrow with highs in the mid-80s. A little bit warmer for your Thursday. That's as hot as it's going to get for the foreseeable future. We'll be back around 80 on Friday and then down around 70 for Saturday and Sunday, increasing clouds for the weekend and a good chance of rain on Sunday specifically. Good to be with you this morning. Let's catch you up on local news as we start the day. We begin today in Chapel Hill, where several nonprofit organizations teamed up to transform Lower Booker Creek Trail behind the Eastgate Shopping Center. Right now, that space consists of a concrete trail behind various apartment complexes, but last Friday, about 30 volunteers showed up to fill the space with native plants. 97.9 The Hill's Emma Cook has our top story.
11: Led by East Chapel Hill Rotary Club, as part of the Adopt Trail initiative, sponsored by the Chapel Hill Parks and Recreation Department, the planting effort is a way to beautify and improve stormwater management along the trail. Longtime member of the Friends of Chapel Hill Parks and Rec, Jeanette Bench was one of the local volunteers who showed up to work under October 2nd's cloudless sky.
12: Yeah, and it's so hot. It's a heat island. It is a heat island. Summer. Yeah.
11: According to New Hope Bird Alliance's Barbara Driscoll, that fact is one reason why it can be hard for anyone to enjoy the space on the increasingly hot days.
13: The whole area used to be filled with trees, and when they created this storm base and they cut down all the trees, that created a huge heat island in between a bunch of apartments and asphalt, so it's only heat island within heat island. And we hope that by doing this, we will also help a little bit with the climate for the area, a little bit of cooling, make it a nicer place for people to walk.
11: The local Audubon chapter helped curate the list of native species to be introduced to the trail, including blue mist flowers, swamp milkweed, and river birch, all of which will better serve local pollinators, insect, and bird populations that won't eat non-native plants. Driscoll said the goal is to create a more robust park system instead of the largely mowed grass that currently exists there, and with the added vegetation, the area will hopefully better absorb stormwater during extreme rain. East Chapel Hill Rotary formally adopted Lower Booker Creek Trail in August. The club's president, David Bedore, noted how the adopted portion, which the Rotary Club will manage moving forward, sits in a dip directly behind Aldi. The grocery store only reopened in April after flooding from Tropical Depression Chantal forced its doors closed for 9 months.

0: It's such a flood-prone area of Chapel Hill, as we all know. Wouldn't it be nice if these plantings could help in some small way mitigate flooding? Also, it just looks great. It's a beautiful area. I'm guessing a lot of people in town don't know about this section of the Greenway, but it already looks much better with the mulch and the new plantings. I hope this sticks around for years.
1: Most of those in attendance for the tree planting couldn't speak to the importance of the event without mentioning Chantal, including the Rotary Club's Bob Ostrom, who pitched the idea for the service organization to adopt the portion of the trail. While overlooking the floodplain, he pointed to the neighboring Bell Chapel Hill apartment complex.
2: The bottom floor actually flooded. That's how high it got. And so because Eastgate was built on top of Booker Creek, which was not a great idea, the flooding keeps happening. So the plan here is to help beautify the area. We'll plant today, we'll maintain it. Hopefully in a few years, all these will be mature trees and we'll be helping the community.
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3: In local government, Orange County commissioners met last night to get the results of an audit of last year's controversial property revaluation. A consulting firm found that commercial properties in the county were largely undervalued in last year's process, putting more of a property tax burden on residents. Commissioners unanimously approved a set of recommendations to improve the process for the next revaluation in 2029, and the consulting firm also recommended switching to a two-year revaluation cycle after that instead of the current four-year cycle. That was last night. Meanwhile, the Chapel Hill Town Council meets this evening at 6 to consider a proposal for a new fire station plus 105 new affordable housing units on Weaver Dairy Road Extension. Get a link to the full agenda on our website, chapelboro.com. Meanwhile, in Raleigh, the General Assembly is back in session today to consider a bill that would temporarily suspend the state's gas tax in an effort to deal with persistently high prices. Democrats have criticized Republican leaders for backing the policies that have led to the high prices in the first place, and only taking steps now because Election Day is coming up. But the measure itself is still likely to pass with heavy bipartisan support. And in no reports, Governor Josh Stein offered his approval yesterday. And in no also reporting some news from campus, UNC police are no longer automatically sharing data from flock cameras with local and state law enforcement agencies, though they may still provide specific information on direct request. Police Chief Brian James announced that decision earlier this week. Speaking of legal news, the jury selection process is still ongoing but very nearly complete in the trial of Miguel Salguero Olivares for the murder of UNC student Faith Hedgepeth in 2012. Just one more alternate juror needs to be seated before the trial can begin. That's likely to happen today, with opening statements beginning as early as this afternoon. Finally, we turn to elections. With Election Day less than a month away and early voting beginning in under 2 weeks, there are a lot of races on your ballot. And this week and next, we're introducing you to the candidates in their own words in our regular candidate introduction series. We continue today with the race for a seat representing District 2 on the Board of Orange County Commissioners. Beth Bronson narrowly defeated longtime incumbent Earl McKee for the Democratic nomination. Her opponent is Republican Louis Capitanio. Capitanio declined to record with us, but here now, in her own words, is Beth Bronson.
4: My name is Beth Bronson, and I am running for District 2 County Commissioner for Orange County, North Carolina. When filing for the primary, my inspiration to serve was rooted in a deep love for the friends and family I have made, and a desire to give back to the community I come from. As I prepare for the midterm election in November, that inspiration has evolved. After speaking with residents who are concerned about their ability to age in place, live near their place of work, or their concerns about development that is not reflective of our community's needs, I want to seek to serve all of Orange County, and specifically District 2, in a way that brings the diverse needs of our communities into the larger conversation. This campaign is about creating more opportunity for more residents more of the time. The top three issues of my campaign are built on the responsible and sustainable growth, protecting Orange County's natural resources, and developing locally grown policies that work for everyday people. First, responsible growth means sustainable growth. I've witnessed Orange County change over the last 30 years, and it seems that that rate of change continues to increase. Based on my experiences on the planning board, we are not slowing down anytime soon. Our responsibility as commissioners and as residents is to make sure that proposed changes create opportunity without sacrificing the people and communities who are already here. We do this by supporting existing landowners and small businesses, and by pursuing economic development that strengthens the tax base and does not come at the expense or sacrifice of our neighbors. Secondly, protecting biodiversity and critical watersheds remains a cornerstone of this campaign. I don't see conservation and economic development as mutually exclusive. Responsible stewardship can be part of a strong local economy and an investment in the county that will last for generations. Watershed protections will become increasingly important as population growth results in more homes being built in District 2. Well water is the lifeblood of rural Orange. Due to the geological makeup of our area, we have some of the highest quality water around. That is not something to be taken for granted. As we are approving plans for commercial and residential growth, it will be imperative to incorporate the highest standards of stormwater management and erosion mitigation so that the next generation is afforded the same qualities that brought all of us to call Orange County home. And finally, we need locally grown policies that work for everyday people. This has been an area where my thinking has continued to evolve throughout our campaign. The government should not just provide programs, it should help people connect with them. It means making social, employment, housing, and legal resources easier for residents to find and navigate. It means reaching people where they are instead of expecting everyone to have the time or familiarity necessary to attend a public hearing. And most importantly, it means bringing people together. Orange County includes people from vastly different economic circumstances. It should be expected that local governments work to create opportunities so everyone can come to the same table, listen to one another, and work towards the things we do share. What I have heard most consistently from voters is concern around ensuring meaningful policy that feels grounded in the needs of the community. We want to see the county work for everyone, not just those who can absorb the ever-increasing cost of living. People I speak with are excited to see our message of community engagement and collaboration. They're worried that land use decisions are not accounting for the regular folks who make up our rural communities and what those communities need the most. They are relieved to see a fresh face rising to the occasion. Our campaign has always been about bringing the issues out front, identifying the root causes of hard change, and then working towards a more inclusive and productive Orange County. What the board has done well is recognizing that affordability is a complex issue, and it continues to invest in the services residents depend on. Orange County has made substantial commitments to affordable housing, housing stability, public services, transportation and infrastructure. Those investments matter. Where I think we need to continue pushing ourselves is in recognizing the cumulative cost of living. Property taxes on a fixed income, inconsistent transportation, caregiving of any kind, as well as access to employment, all affect whether someone decides they can afford to remain in Orange County. At the same time, providing the services residents both require and expect costs money. That makes responsible economic development ever more important. Expanding our commercial tax base should be part of reducing the overall burden on residential property owners, and we have to pursue those development opportunities strategically. When voters see my name on the ballot, I want them to think of someone who genuinely wants to represent Orange County, specifically District 2, for the perspective that it brings to the conversation in local governance. Think of someone who will work to create meaningful action and wants to be a part of your community. I will work to be readily available to hear your concerns and insights.
3: 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Your time is 6:16.
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3: Problem free out there right now. If you're getting an early jump on your morning commute, no incidents, accidents, or delays to slow you down right now, so you shouldn't have any trouble getting where you're going. We'll keep an eye on things this morning, though, and if you're seeing anything we're not talking about, let me know about it by sending us a text when you're safe and off the roads at 919-240-6000. As for the weather, it's looking pretty good, too. You might want a jacket when you leave the house. Right now, it's 49 degrees out there in Chapel Hill, Carver. It hasn't been that cold in Chapel Hill in a long time. It's going to be sunny and beautiful today with highs getting up into the mid-70s this afternoon. Lows down in the low 50s tonight and then mostly sunny tomorrow. Summer's not quite done with us yet. We'll be up in the mid-80s for your high on Thursday. Just for the one day, we'll be back around 80 degrees on Friday and then back down around 70 degrees for Saturday. Saturday and Sunday. Sun's going to be out through Thursday, but as we get closer to the weekend, we'll see clouds moving in. By the time we get to Saturday, it's going to be pretty cloudy out there. Rain should hold off until late on Saturday, but then Sunday and possibly Monday as well are looking like rainy days. So if you got weekend plans, Saturday is probably the best day to get those in without having to worry too much about rain, but I want to have the umbrellas just in case regardless. 6:18 is your time. Good to be with you on this Wednesday morning. Got a lot for you today. Coming up later this hour, I'll re-air the conversation we had on News on the Hill yesterday with Jesse Fox, one of our favorite local musicians. He's going to be playing along with Tabitha Meeks at Cat's Cradle Backroom on Sunday, November 1st. We're presenting this concert along with the folks at Ann Morgan, so we're excited to get the word out about it. Jesse Fox stopped by the studio yesterday, and we'll re-air that conversation for you coming up in about 12 minutes. Next hour, I'll be in the studio with Ray Sanchez Arias. He is heading up UNC's AI initiatives on campus, and particularly, he's working to develop a new minor in AI that's open to all UNC students. We'll talk about that minor coming up at 7:30. At 8:30, we'll have this week's round of Talkin' Culture. Local author Adam Price has just put out a book of short stories. He's also a musician. He's with Mayflies USA, but talking with him as an author today, starting at 8:30. And of course, we got the Impossible Quiz at 8:45. Questions about opera that don't require you to know anything about opera in order to get the answer right. And two tickets up for grabs to the Chelsea Theater for the first right answer. All of that between now and 9 o'clock here on This Morning with Aaron Keck. Thanks for hanging out with me today. Coming up next, we've got sports, including comments from a Tar Heel basketball player ahead of the start of what will be his first season in Chapel Hill. That's coming up next after this.
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3: Aaron Keck coming at you from Chapel Hill Media Group Studios here on East Franklin Street. It's time now to take a look at sports. The ACC tip-off event is going on this week in Charlotte, and almost all the focus is on the upcoming basketball season. But there's still talk about possible future conference realignments now in the context of the new Protect College Sports Act that's being considered in Congress. That bill would cap conference sizes at 20 and require any school to spend 3 years as an independent before joining a new league. And UNC, Clemson, Florida State, and Miami all signed on to a letter opposing that provision and calling for a higher cap, creating new speculation that they may be looking to depart the ACC in the near future. Whether that's actually the case remains to be seen. And in O Report's UNC AD Steve Newmark said they just think those provisions are unnecessary. UNC players and coaches will be speaking with the media at the ACC kickoff later today. Last week, Tar Heels' Terrence Brown and Matt Abel spoke with the media inside the Smith Center to preview Carolina's season. Here's Terrence Brown on what it's been like after arriving in Chapel Hill.
15: I can go into any store and be recognized by a fan every single place that I go to. So I go into class probably four times out of the week, and I probably take a picture of every class. So that's probably what I'd say definitely sticks out the most is the fan interaction, the love that the whole Carolina community has, and how diehard they are for their basketball community. Being able to open my phone every single day and just see a post about me and how excited the fans are for the season to start. And you know, it's crazy just seeing how many people are out here in Carolina and how many Carolina fans there are. Whether I go, like I went to Chipotle and I went to go get a burrito. While I was getting the burrito, I had a kid and a girl and her dad run in. And they were like, oh my gosh, like we knew you were here just off your truck. I'm like, dang, how'd you guys know? Like, we knew you were here just off your truck. And the girl walked in holding her mouth like she just seen a ghost. So it's definitely been a great experience.
3: That's Terrence Brown speaking there. Over now to men's soccer, where UNC's Yoshi Shelb is your ACC Offensive Player of the Week after combining for three goals and an assist in Carolina's two wins last week. Bella Devi won the same honor on the women's side for the second week in a row after racking up two goals in UNC's win over Notre Dame. Fellow Tar Heel Callie O'Neill won ACC Women's Defensive Player of the Week honors for anchoring the Carolina defense in that win. In field hockey, UNC's Hope Haynes also won ACC Defensive Player of the Week honors. We're leading a defense that has given up just one combined goal in the last three games. In hockey, the Carolina Hurricanes came from behind to beat Montreal last night 6-4. The Canes are back home tomorrow, hosting Vancouver at 7. And finally, some good news for Tar Heel baseball fans. The Diamond Heels are bringing back the Fall World Series this weekend for fans who want to see the team in action. Boshamber Stadium will be open at 3:30 Friday and 1:30 on Saturday.
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3: 6:25, your time sports brought to you this hour by the Generator Super Center. Got a word from them, and then music from the Cars on the way after that.
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0: The Cars there with Just What I Needed on 97.9 The Kill. 6:29 is your time. Coming back in 90 seconds with an update on weather and then a re-airing of our conversation yesterday with Jesse Fox, one of our favorite local artists. He's playing a 97.9 The Kill Presents concert along with Tabitha Meeks at Cat's Cradle Backroom on Sunday, November 1st. Details on that and a conversation with Jesse after this.
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0: 6:31 is your time here on 97.9 The Hill. Coming up in a second, we'll re-air my conversation with Andrew Stuckey and Jesse Fox, who's going to be one of two great performers at our 97.9 The Hill Presents concert at Cat's Cradle Backroom on Sunday, November 1st. Tabitha Meeks is the other. More on that in just a second. Not the only cool thing happening at the Cradle in the coming weeks. Cradle's also presenting Popsicle, a music festival with 12 bands, including the Connells, the Mayflies USA, the Popes, and more, playing at the Cradle Backroom, and the Cat's Cradle Backyard. It's going to be Saturday, October 24th, starting at 4 p.m. and running through the evening. Get tickets at catscradle.com. We've got a pair of VIP tickets that were given away to the Popsicle Festival. This is over a $400 value. You get priority entry, access to the VIP lounge, shaded seating, a private premium bar, and a limited edition festival poster, among other things. We're giving away those tickets this week, and all you have to do to get entered to win is text the word Popsicle to our text line now, 919-240-6000. 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

0: 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It's going to be a sunny day today with highs in the mid-70s this afternoon, just like yesterday, another gorgeous day. Lows in the low 50s tonight, and then we'll have one warm day tomorrow with highs up in the mid-80s for your Thursday, still with mostly sunny skies. Temperatures will start coming back down after that. We'll be around 80 degrees with increasing clouds on Friday, and then a cloudy and gray weekend with highs around 70 both Saturday and Sunday. Rain should hold off on Saturday, but Sunday we're looking at quite a bit of precipitation. 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
0: Coming up on Sunday, November 1st, 97.9 The Hill presents Tabitha Meeks with Jesse Fox at the Cat's Cradle Backroom, catscradle.com for tickets. We're excited about this. Jesse Fox had our Song of the Year here on 97.9 The Hill 2 years in a row, 23 and 24, a streak broken by Tabitha Meeks, who had our number one song last year. This is your chance to hear all three of those songs live, plus their entire catalog of amazing music. Two of the best singer-songwriters in the country are going to be on stage together. It's the first 97.9 The Hill Presents show at the Cradle. We're doing it in conjunction with the folks at Ann Morrigan. 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And again, that's Sunday, November 1st. Jesse Fox was here in the studio yesterday along with Andrew Stuckey. And we had a chance to chat with him about the show and what's going on in his life. Here's part of what we had to say yesterday. Andrew, tell the story of how this show comes together, because this is a you project.
2: Yeah, I heard Girl of the Hour at some point, like real early last year, and put it in rotation and
0: kind of evangelized it with all of the people at the station.
2: Yeah,
0: too.
2: It was. I mean, I liked it initially anyway, and then I just didn't get tired of it for a long time and really enjoyed it. And most people seemed to like it too, so it ended up getting a lot of plays. And then Tabitha Meeks actually noticed that it was getting played so much and was like, hey, we're passing through and we noticed you played the song a lot. We'd love to come play the song for you. And I was like, well, that's great. So she came in August of that year and played the song and sounded great live. It was like the first time that band had played out. They played their first show the night before and then played like a stripped down version in the studio that sounded phenomenal.
0: Nice.
2: And then they wanted to play a real show the next time they were coming through. So about 6 months later, she reached out again and was like, hey, we're going to be coming through early November. We have a little bit of wiggle room. Do you have any ideas? So I was like, yes, hold please. Immediately reached out to Glenn Booth from Ann Morrigan.
0: Yep.
2: He thought it was a great idea, but kind of wanted to flesh it out with, like, you know, have the station involved and have us pick somebody to open, basically. And there was like no conversation that happened at all. We were just like, do you think we can get Jesse Fox?
0: Always.
2: That completes the triumvirate of number one songs of the year on our countdown at the end of the year. So
0: that's true. You had the experience of having the number one song of the year back to back. What was that like for you?
3: It was strange. Like I was not expecting it. I wasn't expecting it the first time for sure. And then it happened and I was like, this is incredible. This is, you know, really humbling and like really cool. And then the next year, Second Life came out and, you know, I was like, I love this song, but there's no way it'll happen back to back. But I am competitive, so I was like, I hope it does. And then it happened, and then I was going for year three and, you know, got dethroned.
0: I'm sorry, yeah.
3: It's okay.
0: But you also had a whole bunch of songs in 2024, right? Because there was like a whole album. Second Life was Andrew's favorite, but I do the top local countdown, and Second Life wasn't even my choice off of that album. I had Stone, so
3: That's right.
0: You had a whole bunch of great songs on that
3: that's
0: album.
3: Right.
2: Very strong record for sure.
3: Yep. Thank you.
0: Awesome. So you've had you're doing this show on November 1st. This is like the end of a long run of shows for you, right?
3: Yeah. We've been probably since June or so. We've been going pretty hard. We just got back from Shikori.
0: Nice.
3: Sunday, I think. I can't remember what day it is either. Yeah, but we played Friday and Sunday at Chicory,
0: awesome.
3: And that's always a blast. And

0: like mid-summer through early fall to be super busy. And so I just started trying to stack gigs. We did like a little tour run through like Charlotte and Asheville and around that time. But it is a lot of it is around the album and trying to play those new songs out. And you know, everything helps everything. So playing out helps the streams, which helps getting gigs, which helps, you know, all
1: Yep.
0: that kind of stuff.
1: What you got
0: Circle.
1: coming up?
0: Almost nothing. I've

0: helps the streams, which helps getting gigs, which helps, you know, yep. all that kind of stuff.
1: What you got coming up?
0: Almost nothing. I've got like a couple, I think, private shows. I've got the November 1st show, and then I'm going to try to take like a couple weeks off to get my voice back and like get some sleep.
1: Nice.
0: and then right now we're narrowing down the next songs that we're going to start working on and releasing. I think a couple of them are going to be coming out soon, actually. And I don't know, we're debating doing the album thing or doing a bunch of singles. Mm. We're leaning towards trying a bunch of singles, but you know, if that's the case, we'll just be putting out music like every 3 weeks.
2: That's like the new model, right?
1: The new model, like the old model, which is new again, because like you remember going to the record store in the 70s and 80s that had like the little singles on 45s. Like it's that all over again.
2: It kind of is, except it's on the computer, right?
0: Yeah, exactly.
2: Like one of my earliest music memories is being in a Hills department store with like 75 cents and I could buy any 45 that I wanted. And fortunately / unfortunately, I remember what I bought.
0: Uh-oh.
2: It was Putting on the Ritz by Taco.
1: I mean.
0: Yes.
1: That's a good bang for your buck, too, because that version of that song goes on for like 6 minutes. Yeah. So.
2: I don't know. It's worth that synth roll at the very beginning.
0: Yeah.
2: So good.
1: Here with Jesse Fox. I'm Aaron Keck. You just heard Andy. We've got the first 97.9 The Hill Presents show at the Cradle. This is the first one we've done. So if you're listening, you want to help us out, you've got the evening free. It's Sunday, November 1st, Jesse Fox and Tabitha Meeks, the last three 97.9 The Hill songs of the year all together in one place. So buy tickets now. 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You can buy tickets there too. Show starts at 8 o'clock. Doors open at 7 o'clock. Anything else that folks should know about the show?
2: They should come out. You and I are both going to be there.
1: We're going to be there,
2: you know, a whole bunch of 97.9 The Hill folks, but
1: yeah,
2: I think
1: we'll
2: be like publicly there, though. I think we're going to be on stage.
1: We're going to be on stage. People, you know, I don't think I've ever been on stage at the Cradle.
2: I have absolutely not ever been on the stage.
0: Y'all are going to love it. It's great.
1: That's cool.
0: I'll heckle a little bit. Oh, that's cool. Yeah.
2: Speak up.
1: Again, Sunday, November 1st, Tabitha Meeks, Jesse Fox, 8 p.m. at the Cat's Cradle back room. Catscradle.com is the website. Jesse, thank you so much.
0: Thanks for having me.

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7: 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We got one accident out there on the roadways. It's on the Durham Freeway southbound, right past the merge with the 885 bypass. Looks like a couple of lanes of traffic are closed, the two left lanes, due to that accident. So we've got some delays there on the Durham Freeway, plus that bypass if you're heading south into the RTP from downtown. Also got some traffic northbound on the Durham Freeway from Cornwallis up to Alexander, and southbound traffic also slow on that on-ramp to get on to 40 East. That's typical for this time of the morning. Other than that, things are looking good, but if you're on the Durham Freeway, watch for that. If you're seeing anything we're not reporting beyond that, send us a text when you're safe and off the roads and tell us about it at 919-240-6000. As for the weather, that is looking pretty good. Mostly clear skies, 48 degrees your temperatures right now in Chapel Hill. It's going to be sunny and beautiful today with highs getting up in the mid-70s this afternoon. Lows in the low 50s tonight, and then mostly sunny skies and a little bit warmer tomorrow with highs up in the mid-80s. Summer's not quite done with us yet, but just for the one day, we'll be back down around 80 on Friday with some clouds moving in, and then a cloudy and cooler weekend. Highs back down in the low 70s both Saturday and Sunday. Rain should hold off on Saturday, but we're likely to get rain through the day on Sunday. 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
7: 6:50 your time. Going to keep the hour going with music from some artists who have birthdays today. John Mellencamp is 75 years old today, so we got him on deck. But we'll kick off this set with an artist who is 48 years old today. Happy birthday to Nathaniel Ratliff. Here's You Worry Me on 97.9 The Hill.

0: It spells rock, by the way. R-O-C-K in the USA. That's John Mellencamp there on his 75th birthday. Happy birthday to him. Nathaniel Rateliff with You Worry Me. Before that, he is 48 years old today. Time is 6:57.
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0: 6:58 your time. Today is National Walk and Roll to School Day, so expect more pedestrians out there on the roads than maybe usual. If you're driving around, be extra careful. Number of different events and happenings for National Walk and Roll to School today. Among other things, Carborough Elementary students and families are gathering right now at Wilson Park, joining Mayor Fouché to take a group photo and then walk to Carborough Elementary together. Also happening today, UNC celebrates its annual First Amendment Day with a full day of public events celebrating your right to believe.

0: and think and speak what you like. The day includes a public reading of commonly banned books from 10 to 11 outside Manning Hall and a keynote panel on academic freedom in Carroll Hall at 5:30. And again, that's today. Get the full schedule of events at medialaw.unc.edu. One more update on weather before we send you to ABC News at the top of the hour. If you are walking or rolling to school, you got a great day for it. It's 50 to 48 degrees now in Chapel Hill with the sun coming up. It's going to be sunny today with highs in the mid-70s this afternoon. Beautiful weather for Wednesday. Lows in the low 50s tonight and then mostly sunny and a bit warmer tomorrow with highs in the mid-80s before some clouds move in this weekend to cut the temperature back down into the 70s starting on Sunday. It's 7 o'clock.
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2: ABC News, I'm Sherry Preston in Jerusalem this morning. Some Israelis marking the anniversary of the October 7th Hamas attacks with protests at Israel's parliament calling for a change in the government. It was 3 years ago today that the terror group first poured over the border, killing about 1,200 Israelis and taking hundreds of hostages. The American government leaning on Russia for more answers after the suspected plague death from Siberia. ABC's Melissa Adan.
3: ABC News has learned the State Department is preparing a formal complaint with Russia, seeking more details about what happened inside the facility. The World Health Organization says Russian authorities maintain a worker died of severe pneumonia, not the plague. But the agency says it's also seeking more information after reports of a second employee suffering from pneumonia of an undetermined cause.
2: And the Nobel Prize for Chemistry this morning going to a pair of researchers for their work on a fundamental property compounds. Sherry Preston, ABC News. We're learning new details about the Russian scientist who recently died after working at an anti-plague laboratory in Siberia.
3: ABC News has learned the State Department is preparing a formal complaint with Russia, seeking more details about what happened inside the facility. The World Health Organization says Russian authorities maintain a worker died of severe pneumonia, not the plague. But the agency says it's also seeking more information after reports of a second employee suffering from pneumonia of an undetermined cause.
2: ABC's Melissa Adan. Tropical depression Isaias is strengthening as it moves through the Gulf toward the Florida Panhandle. The National Guard has been put on standby and people have been told to prepare for landfall, possibly in the next 72 hours. Tough to afford a Gucci when you can't afford gas. New numbers from Citi show credit card spending on luxuries fell for a third consecutive month in September, down 6% from a year ago. Sherry Preston, ABC News.
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7: Hello, my name is Carl Fox. I am a North Carolina native, a former district attorney and Superior Court judge, and a Democrat. I have always believed that the separation of powers in the U.S. Constitution and its checks and balances are essential to protecting our way of life. Currently, the checks and balances are under assault because the president and the majority of the U.S. House of Representatives and the Senate are from the same party, and the president silences opposition from the House and Senate by threats to their re-election, which has proven to be very effective. Here in North Carolina, the legislature has a supermajority, reducing vetoes by the governor to mere nuisances as they strip away the powers of the governor in every conceivable way. You can restore the checks and balances to our nation and state by voting for my friends, Roy Cooper for Senate, Justice Anita Earls for Supreme Court, Judges John Arrowwood, Toby Hampson, and Christine Walzik for Court of Appeals, and Representative Valerie Fushi for U.S. House of Representatives between October 15th and 31st and on November 3rd. Thank you.
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3: Good morning and happy Wednesday. Time is 7:04, temperature 48 degrees in Chapel Hill, Carrboro. Sun's just coming up. It's going to be a sunny day and a beautiful one to get out and enjoy if you can. Highs in the mid-70s this afternoon with hardly a cloud in the sky. Lows in the low 50s tonight and then similar weather tomorrow. A little warmer with highs in the mid-80s for the one day on Thursday, but still mostly sunny. Temperatures will come down this weekend. It'll be around 80 for one more day on Friday and then down around 70 on Saturday and Sunday. That will come with increasing clouds, though, and a good chance of rain beginning on Sunday as we wrap up the weekend. Catching you up on local news as we start the hour, beginning today in Chapel Hill, where several nonprofit organizations are teaming up to transform Lower Booker Creek Trail behind the Eastgate Shopping Center. Right now, that space consists of a concrete trail behind various apartment complexes, but last Friday, about 30 volunteers showed up to fill the space with native plants. 97.9 The Hill's Emma Cook has our top story.
4: Led by East Chapel Hill Rotary Club. As part of the Adopt Trail initiative, sponsored by the Chapel Hill Parks and Recreation Department, the planting effort is a way to beautify and improve stormwater management along the trail. Longtime member of the Friends of Chapel Hill Parks and Rec, Jeanette Bench was one of the local volunteers who showed up to work under October 2nd's cloudless sky.
5: Yeah, and it's so hot. It's a heat island.
6: It is a heat island.
5: Yeah.
4: According to New Hope Bird Alliance's Barbara Driscoll, that fact is one reason why it can be hard for anyone to enjoy the space on the increasingly hot days.
6: The whole area used to be filled with trees, and when they created this storm base and they cut down all the trees, that created a huge heat island in between a bunch of apartments and asphalt, so it's only heat island within heat island. And we hope that by doing this, we will also help a little bit with the climate for the area, a little bit of cooling, make it a nicer place for people to walk.
4: The local Audubon chapter helped curate the list of native species to be introduced to the trail, including blue mist flowers, swamp milkweed, and river birch, all of which will better serve local pollinators, insect, and bird populations that won't eat non-native plants. Driscoll said the goal is to create a more robust park system instead of the largely mowed grass that currently exists there, and with the added vegetation, the area will hopefully better absorb stormwater during extreme rain. East Chapel Hill Rotary formally adopted Lower Booker Creek Trail in August. The club's president, David Bedore, noted how the adopted portion, which the Rotary Club will manage moving forward, sits in a dip directly behind Aldi. The grocery store only reopened in April after flooding from Tropical Depression Chantal forced its doors closed for 9 months.
7: It's such a flood-prone area of Chapel Hill, as we all know. Wouldn't it be nice if these plantings could help in some small way mitigate flooding? Also, it just looks great. It's a beautiful area. I'm guessing a lot of people in town don't know about this section of the Greenway, but it already looks much better with the mulch and the new plantings. I hope this sticks around for years.
4: Most of those in attendance for the tree planting couldn't speak to the importance of the event without mentioning Chantal, including the Rotary Club's Bob Ostrom, who pitched the idea for the service organization to adopt the portion of the trail. While overlooking the floodplain, he pointed to the neighboring Bell Chapel Hill apartment complex.
8: The bottom floor actually flooded. That's how high it got. And so because Eastgate was built on top of Booker Creek, which was not a great idea, the flooding keeps happening. So the plan here is to help beautify the area. We'll plant today, we'll maintain it, hopefully then few years, all these will be mature trees and we'll be helping the community.
4: For 97.9 The Hill, I'm Emma Cook.
3: In local government, Orange County commissioners met last night to get the results of an audit of last year's controversial property revaluation. A consulting firm found that commercial properties in the county were largely undervalued in last year's process, putting more of a property tax burden on residents. Commissioners unanimously approved a set of recommendations to improve the process for the next revaluation in 2029, and the consulting firm also recommended switching to a two-year revaluation cycle after that instead of the current four-year cycle. That was last night. Meanwhile, the Chapel Hill Town Council meets this evening at 6 to consider a proposal for a new fire station plus 105 new affordable housing units on Weaver Dairy Road Extension. Get a link to the full agenda on our website, chapelboro.com. Meanwhile, in Raleigh, the General Assembly is back in session today to consider a bill that would temporarily suspend the state's gas tax in an effort to deal with persistently high prices. Democrats have criticized Republican leaders for backing the policies that have led to the high prices in the first place and only taking steps now because Election Day is coming up. But the measure itself is still likely to pass with heavy bipartisan support. And in no reports, Governor Josh Stein offered his approval yesterday. And in no also reporting some news from campus, UNC police are no longer automatically sharing data from flock cameras with local and state law enforcement agencies, though they may still provide specific information on direct request. Police Chief Brian James announced that decision earlier this week. Speaking of legal news, the jury selection process is still ongoing but very nearly complete in the trial of Miguel Salguero Olivares for the murder of UNC student Faith Hedgepeth in 2012. Just one more alternate juror needs to be seated before the trial can begin. That's likely to happen today, with opening statements beginning as early as this afternoon. Finally, we turn to elections. With Election Day less than a month away and early voting beginning in under 2 weeks, there are a lot of races on your ballot. And this week and next, we're introducing you to the candidates in their own words in our regular candidate introduction series. We continue today with the race for a seat representing District 2 on the Board of Orange County Commissioners. Beth Bronson narrowly defeated longtime incumbent Earl McKee for the Democratic nomination. Her opponent is Republican Louis Capitanio. Capitanio declined to record with us, but here now, in her own words, is Beth Bronson.
9: My name is Beth Bronson, and I am running for District 2 County Commissioner for Orange County, North Carolina. When filing for the primary, my inspiration to serve was rooted in a deep love for the friends and family I have made, and a desire to give back to the community I come from. As I prepare for the midterm election in November, that inspiration has evolved. After speaking with residents who are concerned about their ability to age in place, live near their place of work, or their concerns about development that is not reflective of our community's needs, I want to seek to serve all of Orange County, and specifically District 2, in a way that brings the diverse needs of our communities into the larger conversation. This campaign is about creating more opportunity for more residents more of the time. The top three issues of my campaign are built on the responsible and sustainable growth, protecting Orange County's natural resources, and developing locally grown policies that work for everyday people. First, responsible growth means sustainable growth. I've witnessed Orange County change over the last 30 years, and it seems that that rate of change continues to increase. Based on my experiences on the planning board, we are not slowing down anytime soon. Our responsibility as commissioners and as residents is to make sure that proposed changes create opportunity without sacrificing the people and communities who are already here. We do this by supporting existing landowners and small businesses, and by pursuing economic development that strengthens the tax base and does not come at the expense or sacrifice of our neighbors. Secondly, protecting biodiversity and critical watersheds remains a cornerstone of this campaign. I don't see conservation and economic development as mutually exclusive. Responsible stewardship can be part of a strong local economy and an investment in the county that will last for generations. Watershed protections will become increasingly important as population growth results in more homes being built in District 2. Well water is the lifeblood of rural Orange. Due to the geological makeup of our area, we have some of the highest quality water around. That is not something to be taken for granted. As we are approving plans for commercial and residential growth, it will be imperative to incorporate the highest standards of stormwater management and erosion mitigation, so that the next generation is afforded the same qualities that brought all of us to call Orange County home. And finally, we need locally grown policies that work for everyday people. This has been an area where my thinking has continued to evolve throughout our campaign. The government should not just provide programs, it should help people connect with them. It means making social, employment, housing, and legal resources easier for residents to find and navigate. It means reaching people where they are instead of expecting everyone to have the time or familiarity necessary to attend a public hearing. And most importantly, it means bringing people together. Orange County includes people from vastly different economic circumstances. It should be expected that local governments work to create opportunities so everyone can come to the same table, listen to one another, and work towards the things we do share. What I have heard most consistently from voters is concern around ensuring meaningful policy that feels grounded in the needs of the community. We want to see the county work for everyone, not just those who can absorb the ever-increasing cost of living. People I speak with are excited to see our message of community engagement and collaboration. They're worried that land use decisions are not accounting for the regular folks who make up our rural communities and what those communities need the most. They are relieved to see a fresh face rising to the occasion. Our campaign has always been about bringing the issues out front, identifying the root causes of hard change, and then working towards a more inclusive and productive Orange County. What the board has done well is recognizing that affordability is a complex issue, and it continues to invest in the services residents depend on. Orange County has made substantial commitments to affordable housing, housing stability, public services, transportation, and infrastructure. Those investments matter. Where I think we need to continue pushing ourselves is in recognizing the cumulative cost of living. Property taxes on a fixed income, inconsistent transportation, caregiving of any kind, as well as access to employment, all affect whether someone decides they can afford to remain in Orange County. At the same time, providing the services residents both require and expect costs money. That makes responsible economic development ever more important. Expanding our commercial tax base should be part of reducing the overall burden on residential property owners, and we have to pursue those development opportunities strategically. When voters see my name on the ballot, I want them to think of someone who genuinely wants to represent Orange County, specifically District 2, for the perspective that it brings to the conversation in local governance. Think of someone who will work to create meaningful action and wants to be a part of your community. I will work to be readily available to hear your concerns and insights.
3: 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The time is 7:16.
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3: And this traffic report is brought to you by Carolina Public Humanities. We're down to one lane closed on the Durham Freeway southbound right past the merge with the 885 bypass. Accident last hour was blocking two lanes. Now it's down to one lane. Still causing a delay on the Durham Freeway southbound right past that merge. And if you're on the 885 bypass, you'll be slowed down as well. That's your one issue out there on the roadways. Looks like we're also seeing an accident being reported on Gary Road, right by Jordan High School. So if you happen to be heading that way, be careful there as well. Actually, nope, sorry, not Jordan High School. A little ways north of Jordan High School, between Old Chapel Hill Road and 15501, right by the Unitarian Church. There, that's where the accident's been reported. But either way, it's going to slow you down a little tiny bit, not too much, according to the traffic maps right now. If you're seeing anything beyond that we're not reporting, send us a text when you're safe and off the roads and let us know about it at 919-240-6000. Carolina Public Humanities bringing us traffic. 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The sun's still coming up. It's going to be a beautiful day today. Sunny skies all day long and highs in the mid-70s this afternoon. Lows in the low 50s tonight and then mostly sunny and a bit warmer tomorrow. We'll top out in the mid-80s for your Thursday. Just for the one day, though, we'll be back down around 80 degrees on Friday with some clouds rolling in. Clouds will continue to roll in on Saturday. Temperatures peaking around 70 degrees for Saturday and Sunday. 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Coming up next, we've got sports, including comments from an incoming Tar Heel basketball player who's transferred in for the season. His first impressions of Chapel Hill after this.
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3: Aaron Kay coming at you from Chapel Hill Media Group Studios here on East Franklin Street. It's time now to take a look at sports. The ACC tip-off event is going on this week in Charlotte, and almost all the focus is on the upcoming basketball season. But there's still talk about possible future conference realignments now in the context of the new Protect College Sports Act that's being considered in Congress. That bill would cap conference sizes at 20 and require any school to spend 3 years as an independent before joining a new league. And UNC, Clemson, Florida State, and Miami all signed on to a letter opposing that provision and calling for a higher cap, creating new speculation that they may be looking to depart the ACC in the near future. Whether that's actually the case remains to be seen. NNO reports UNC AD Steve Newmark said they just think those provisions are unnecessary. UNC players and coaches will be speaking with the media at the ACC kickoff later today. Last week, Tar Heels Terrence Brown and Matt Abel spoke with the media inside the Smith Center to preview Carolina's season. Here's Terrence Brown on what it's been like after arriving in Chapel Hill.
17: I can go in any store and be recognized by a fan every single place that I go to. So I go into class probably 4 times out of the week, and I probably take a picture of every class. So that's probably what I'd say definitely sticks out the most, is the fan interaction, the love that the whole Carolina community has, and how diehard they are for their basketball community. Being able to open my phone every single day and just see a post about me and how excited the fans are for the season to start. And you know, it's crazy just seeing how many people are out here in Carolina and how many Carolina fans there are. Whether I go, like I went to Chipotle and I went to go get a burrito. While I was getting the burrito, I had a kid and a girl and her mom and her dad run in. And they were like, oh my gosh, like we knew you were here just off your truck. I'm like, dang, how'd you guys know? Like, we knew you were here just off your truck. And the girl walked in holding her mouth like she just seen a ghost. So it's definitely been a great experience.
3: That's Terrence Brown speaking there. Over now to men's soccer, where UNC's Yoshi Shelb is your ACC Offensive Player of the Week after combining for 3 goals and an assist in Carolina's 2 wins last week. Bella Devi won the same honor on the women's side for the 2nd week in a row after racking up 2 goals in UNC's win over Notre Dame. Fellow Tar Heel Callie O'Neill won ACC Women's Defensive Player of the Week honors for anchoring the Carolina defense in that win. In field hockey, UNC's Hope Hope Haynes also won ACC Defensive Player of the Week honors. We're leading a defense that has given up just one combined goal in the last three games. In hockey, the Carolina Hurricanes came from behind to beat Montreal last night 6-4. The Canes are back home tomorrow, hosting Vancouver at 7. And finally, some good news for Tar Heel baseball fans. The Diamond Heels are bringing back the Fall World Series this weekend for fans who want to see the team in action. Boshammer Stadium will be open at 3:30 Friday and 1:30 on Saturday.
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3: 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We got sunny skies out there today with highs getting up into the mid-70s this afternoon. Lows in the low 50s tonight and then mostly sunny tomorrow with highs in the mid-80s before the temperature drops back down into the 70s for the weekend. That'll also come with some clouds by the time we get to Saturday and a good chance of rain on Sunday. Is joint or nerve pain slowing you down? 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
3: We are going to continue the hour by heading to campus where UNC has just launched a new minor for undergrads focused on AI, not just how it works and how to use it, but also when to use it, whether to use it, and how to control it. Ray Sanchez Arias is the Associate Dean for Academic Affairs at the UNC School of Data and Information Sciences. He helped develop the minor, and he's currently teaching one of the classes as well, AI Unlocked for Curious Minds. AI.UNC.edu is the website if you want to head there and find out more about it. But Professor Sanchez Arias joins us here now in the studio to talk about it. Thank you so much for being with us today.
1: Thank you for having me.
3: So how did the minor come about? I assume it's kind of a no-brainer at this point that if you're at a university, like, you want to be doing something related to, like, teaching about AI. So this is perfect.
1: Great question. I think, as you mentioned, it's a really interesting era to be in academia, to be developing courses that students are interested in pursuing and providing the type of education that they want, that they need, and spaces to learn more about this new technology and how it works and how to use it responsibly, how to learn more about it, how to go about applications. So our School of Data and Information Sciences is quite innovative in that sense. And when we saw the need, we got together a group of folks and we said, we got to offer this to folks that are outside our school and that are not necessarily pursuing our program. So this is one of the reasons why the minor is kind of an AI for all. And the Data 117 class that you mentioned has such a diverse group of students that I'm going to be teaching that in just a couple hours. And it's one of my great things to do during the day because I have so many different opinions from students. They have different goals. Mm-hmm. Around their engagement with AI. They have different experiences and they're pursuing different majors at Carolina. So that was one of the main drivers of offering this for them.
3: AI Unlocked for Curious Minds. Like, what's on the syllabus? Like, what do you talk about? What do you teach?
1: So let me think about our lecture today. It would be a little bit of what we call vision transformers. So we're discussing computer vision applications and algorithms that have been developed throughout the years to resemble some of the vision tests that we have. And we do it at a level that students can understand how these things operate generally, how the field has advanced, you know, what was a precursor to what we're now currently using, maybe on our phone when we pull up our photo app and we're looking for photos of a red shirt and how come we actually get some hits and we can find some of the pictures of people in our albums that have a red shirt.
3: Yep.
1: So the class has different components that started from the history of AI, as well as what is machine learning, what is this data revolution, what has enabled this rise of AI technologies in every other field and every other corner that we look at. So students learn basic vocabulary around machine learning, data science around AI. And one of the main goals for me is that they understand the bigger picture, mm-hmm. right? So they understand at a good enough high level how the technology works, how different algorithms may be impacting a variety of fields, that they also can ask relevant questions around ethical issues, that they can get out of the class the skills to ask the right questions, not only from AI systems that we interact with, but also from future folks that they will be working with, or yeah. future vendors that may be trying to sell a new AI product, or maybe the students themselves will be part of an organization or a group that will be developing an AI solution. So it also touches on human AI interaction, responsible uses, applications of AI in many different domains. What's going on in Carolina around AI? That has been one of the things that I've been trying to incorporate in many of our sessions. So an example of this may be discussions around AI in political science or in law or in business. Mm-hmm. And lo and behold, we have students currently taking this class, some of which are already in the minor. So they have declared this as their minor and they're just interested in this and they need a space to learn about it, to know where to go next, to know what type of question to consider, what type of project they should be on the lookout for. And this is some of the things that this specific space for this class is allowing them to have.
2: So that's one class.
1: That's just a one class.
2: In the picture of the larger minor. So we're speaking with Ray Sanchez Arias. We're talking about the new AI-focused minor that's available as of this semester, right?
1: Yes.
2: Starting this semester at UNC. What are some of the other like new classes that have been developed and, yeah. and which departments are getting involved?
1: So the minor started as an effort from a School of Data and Information Sciences. We have courses that are actually currently part of some of the core classes in our data science program, such as the Intro Data Science or the Ethical Decision Making in Data Science and AI. This Data 117 class that you mentioned, the Data AI Unlock for Curious Mind, is I would see it as the entering point to the minor. If someone is just interested and also maybe want to take the course as a general education requirement, this class would satisfy that. And we have been developing other courses within our school to provide options for the students. So human AI interaction is one of them. We have courses that touch on the ethics of AI as well in a deeper sense. And we're currently, as we speak, reaching out to as many partners around campus to try to offer a larger list of courses for students, sometimes that are very, very aligned and related to what the student is pursuing. So mm-hmm. this may come from the philosophy department. Mm-hmm. It may come from political science. It may come from religious studies, who we reach out to, and they have a class that, hey, this actually fits quite well. So that is our purpose, is to expand this set of courses that are available to folks. And this is definitely a minor that, and a class that will evolve year to year. A set of classes that are offered that is going to expand year to year, ideally. That's our intent, and that's where we're standing right now.
2: That's an interesting question, too, because, I mean, you're developing your individual class, and you're also helping develop this larger curriculum, and both of those are in a field that is going to be different a week from now, let alone 10, 15 years from now. So how do you design a course that's speaking to the moment, but also teaching students stuff that's going to still be relevant 10 years from now when the field is completely different? Yeah,
1: excellent question. Well, one of the things that we have said as a core mission for this minor is not to marry ourselves to a specific vendor or to marry ourselves to a specific software that is, as you mentioned, may not be relevant a couple of years from now. Mm. So that's why I'm super interested in having this really good and core understanding of the methods, the history of how do we got here, making sure the students understand the entire pipeline that may go into designing an AI system, and that we discuss the tool or the software of the day or the semester, right? So we have opportunities to do that. One thing that we are quite fortunate at Carolina is that we do have the Prompt Lab, which is provided by the university's libraries. So anyone with an onion, anyone that's a UNC student, or faculty or staff can actually access state-of-the-art large language models from different providers. We have been leveraging this tool heavily because it's also a way to make sure that everyone in the class has access to kind of the same type of resources and the same type of experimentation and student experience in that sense. So really, we always want to make sure we're definitely tackling some of the current approaches, some of the current software and applications, but that we never forget what is the foundational core knowledge that we must have. And that's going to remain, you know, a core portion of the class. a core portion of the minor. And definitely I would see that this class next year, when I teach it one more time, is going to change. And if I teach it next semester, it's going to have enhancements in different sessions. Another reason why we want to collaborate with as many partners, because it doesn't mean that if a specific discipline or a specific department on campus does not have a class today, I'm sure in 6 months they may have one.
2: Yep.
1: So we're going to continue having this growing process and making sure that we can expand.

0: think everyone's feeling some variation of both. So on campus or off, what you're seeing, what are we seeing AI doing right now or capable of doing that maybe is flying under the radar that could be both positive and negative?
1: I want to take this opportunity maybe to also mention how it has been a fantastic experience to see the students like light bulb go on when we mention something in our class and they say, oh my God, I didn't realize that was an AI tool. I didn't realize that data and compute were enabling this technology. Examples of these may include things such as recommender systems on Netflix or Spotify or your favorite streaming app. Things that happen when we interact with Amazon and we try to buy something and we get maybe an email or a recommendation, social media. This has been actually quite interesting to see students realizing, you know, at a higher level, this is all part of the same data revolution, right? What we now have the ability to process large amounts of information and making sure that we can, in some instances, generate algorithms that allow us to do things faster or find information in a different way or have second opinions on particular type of predictions. This is something that I think because of the blessing that we have at Carolina, having folks that are at the vanguard of AI research as well across UNC. As you mentioned, if you go to ai.unc.edu, you'll find a list of experts that are not just computer scientists, that are not just data scientists. These are folks from nursing, colleagues from the libraries, colleagues from political science, from economics, from mathematics. And one of the reasons why I'm really excited about it is because there's plenty of things that I don't know. There's plenty of things that students don't know. But nurturing this space for them to go out and realize that there's someone just down the street in a different building from our class that is doing incredible research on something that they want is something that I really want to make sure that the students feel empowered to do this, because they'll have the skills and the ability to engage in educated conversations around AI in many different fields.
0: We're hearing so much about how AI is affecting the like in-class experience, and the whole idea of a take-home paper is now having to be adjusted. You're teaching a class in AI. What are you assigning? Like, what are the assignments that you give to students?
1: I had planned many assignments during the summer that I'm now revising. It's simply because I need them to be more effective, right? Or some assignments have a component that happens in class so that we can all interact and we can all have discussion. Many assignments, as I mentioned in earlier, are relying on the Prompt Lab, which is the platform that is available through the Library AI Studio. So that has been fantastic. And the assignments are around things that we're discussing that specific week. So it may be about vision, like it's this week, right? And it may be, let's test different image generators. This is not a class about how to build the best prompt. That's definitely part of some of the things that we discuss, but this is not a prompt engineering class. This is what's behind these methods that are processing the information that we provide as users and generate this output. What should we inquire about this output? How do we iterate? How much do we know about what goes on in this training, in the training of these algorithms? So many of the activities are interacting with a large language model. Others are actually pen and paper to then confirm what, for example, would be the anticipated answer that a AI system may provide.
0: Okay.
1: Others may include something that seems is quite recent because we started discussing vision tasks. I asked the students to do a couple of things. Go around campus and take a photo of an object that is quite obvious to recognize what it is, and something that may be a little ambiguous to recognize. Maybe because depending on which angle we're using to look at the object, we think is class A or class B, maybe because it's a zoom-in version.
0: Is it a close-up? Yeah.
1: Right, of an object. And the main aspect in that homework were, was twofold. First, to get, obviously, beautiful picture of our campus, but also to make sure that students can think, this thing that I'm classifying as ambiguous and that I'm providing this description or this label, would it be able to work as a test for a vision model? And would the vision model return something quite similar to the photo that I thought it was ambiguous? Another thing that was part of that assignment was to think carefully, what type of attributes would do you think that an AI system may rely on to correctly classify or generate a picture that is as close as possible to your description?

0: pattern. So this is a little bit more than just, I take this photo, I fit it to this LLM. It's really asking the students to think carefully. Is the texture something that the AI system relies on? Mm-hmm. Is the illumination? Is it the context around what's around a specific object in
1: my
0: photo?
1: This is also letting us like look into our own minds and how do we process things
0: too.
1: Yeah.
0: Correct. And that's one of the things that is quite fascinating, because students have different points of view. Maybe they describe an image from different angles. Yet if we want to generate an image, for example, with a generative AI model, with one of the vision models that we now have availability to use, the output may be quite different, right? The output may also have some inherent bias that we can then discuss. Why do we think that there's a picture of a physician or a nurse? And what about the gender that was decided by this AI algorithm to prove?
1: The gender, the race, the age, the everything.
0: Exactly, yeah. Exactly. So these type of things are things that students are thinking more carefully I think this is why I'm excited about the type of assignments that we're designing for this course.
1: Speaking again with Ray Sanchez Arias, and we have to wrap up, but a couple questions. They're huge questions. I'll try to ask them quick. Number one, we're just coming off a news story about a whole bunch of AI leaders going to DC and signing an agreement that we're just going to police ourselves. Thoughts about that? I think there's general dissatisfaction with the agreement in DC, but what's going to happen in DC is still up in the air.
0: Great question. I think we'll have to make sure that we are aware of this and we need to discuss this things. I think UNC is a great space to actually have these difficult discussions, and we'll have to continue tracking these events and these developments. This is another reason why I think incorporating additional courses in our minor that touch on global aspects, politics, development is going to be quite important, and definitely keeping an eye on these developments probably will be one of the discussion topics with my students later in the semester.
1: And then last question really quick, you mentioned a lot of resources available for students, faculty, folks with Onion accounts. If people just in the community go to the website, are there UNC resources on AI that are available for everyone?
0: Yeah, great question. Plenty of workshops that are available to anybody in our area, any of our friends here in Chapel Hill and Carrboro. The other thing that I would mention is that I haven't encounter both faculty and staff, students, student organizations that are just so passionate about providing resources to the community in general. And I think everybody should feel free to reach out to us. If I don't know the answer, I can connect you with someone that may know it. I can recommend a resource that you may not be aware of, and we can continue to build community this way.
1: AI.unc.edu is the website. New minor this semester, and a lot of other stuff happening on campus beyond that too. Ray Sanchez Arias, thank you so much for being with us.
0: Thank you so much.
1: 7:47 your time. Back in a couple minutes with traffic, weather, and trends after this.
2: I'm Chapel Hill Town Manager Ted Voorhees. This is Our Town, stories of Chapel Hill, where you get to hear from the people at the heart of your local government. I want you to meet Taz Lagu and Ben Burlsheimer from our planning department. They share how their work shapes Chapel Hill now and in the future.
3: I'm Ben Burlsheimer. I am a mobility and greenways planner in the Office of Mobility and Greenways, which is a division within the planning department. 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
4: My name's Taz Lagu. 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
1: This traffic report brought to you by Griffles USA. Accidents cleared on the Durham Freeway, but we still have some issues out there in terms of heavy traffic. So give yourself more time getting where you're going, as always. If you're heading out there right now, you got your typical delay on Fordham Boulevard in both directions approaching Old Mason Farm Road right by St. Thomas More. If you're on 54 west of Carrboro, you'll see some traffic heading east towards Carrboro, right around White Cross and the former Kraken. Bar Mutiny now. If you're on I-40, you'll see eastbound traffic off and on through the triangle, a little bit from New Hope Church Road over to NC-86 if you're coming to Chapel Hill from Hillsboro, and then some heavier stuff in southern Durham starting at NC-54, and especially heavy until you're past Fayetteville Road, but it will stay kind of heavy until you're past NC-55. Durham Freeway, slow as ever through the RTP for this time of the morning until you're just past Ellis Road. Things will get better in both directions. If you're seeing anything we're not reporting, send us a text when you're safe and off the roads and tell us about it at 919-240-6000. 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If you notice leg swelling with warmth or discoloration, or any sudden chest pain with breathing and breathlessness, don't wait. Seek medical attention right away. Awareness saves lives. 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Currently 48 degrees and sunny in Chapel Hill. It's going to be sunny and beautiful today with highs getting up into the mid-70s this afternoon. Pretty perfect weather. Lows in the low 50s tonight, and then sunny and warmer tomorrow. We'll get up into the mid-80s for the one day on Thursday. Temperatures will come back down after that. We'll be around 80 degrees on Friday and then down around 70 degrees for the weekend. That is going to come with clouds. They'll start moving in on Friday and then kind of a gray weekend on Saturday and Sunday. Rain should hold off on Saturday, but starting late Saturday night, we got that chance of precipitation increasing, and then Sunday's looking like a wet day to wrap up the weekend. 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
1: 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Victor Lewis here in the studio. Good morning.
8: Hello and good morning. Today, I would like to talk about the Three North Protective Forest Program, colloquially known as the Great Green Wall. Oh, it is China's effort specifically to push back the desert, Taklamakan and the Gobi. They've been encroaching for a long time. Desertification is a big problem in a lot of places in the world. And China has had some pretty significant successes in making this happen. The program has been put in place since like the 70s. Okay. It's been ramping up. And it's a wonderful illustration of a lot of really cool stuff. The March of the Desert peaked in 2000 and has been decreasing by about 1,000 square kilometers every year since then, with the overall desertified land down by 10%. It's going to be completed in the next couple decades. But as a long-term project, it is honestly a fascinating case study of learning from your mistakes and failures. Some of the early trees being planted, because the general strategy is planting some grass, putting some windbreaks in the form of like straws and sticks around a sapling.
1: Right.
8: So grass seeds and then a sapling in the middle in like a square meter, and you checkerboard those across the land, hoping that that seeds enough to stop the wind blowing, stop the sand coming in. And it is working. But in the early days, kind of similar to civic engineering here in the United States.
1: You have to figure it out.
8: Yeah, the problem of the Bradford pear is something we know a lot about here in Chapel Hill, and similar lessons were learned. Trees that are not suitable to this particular climate, things that are dying, things that aren't working. They've been learning steadily on how to better plant and manage land through this program, and it is extremely cool and something that is worth looking into. The only problem with looking into it is you run into a lot of stories of just, but at what cost, which seems to be the typical like subtitle to this sort of stuff. But all, from what I found, a lot of that points to the earlier days of the program and the mistakes being made.
1: What are the at what cost arguments being made?
8: Labor and money, and they try and represent it as like lost business opportunities of just they're sacrificing so much that they could have had
1: so much potential desert lands. Okay.
8: Yeah.
1: All right. That's fine.
8: It is cool to think about things on these sort of timelines. And in my opinion, a pretty helpful reminder that looking a few decades into the future can go a long way toward making lives better.
1: So I'm realizing in this moment, like in real time, that and this is just this isn't just like a realization that I'm having. This is just a reaction that I'm having now. I'm realizing that I've had this reaction for a long time. I think about the Chinese government the way I think about Nixon, which is to say that in my mind, he's bad. Like, overall, he's bad. The bad that he did outweighs the good in like significantly huge ways. But every so often you see something that Richard Nixon did and you're like, oh, all right, that's cool. I'm glad he did that. And I feel the same way about the Chinese government. Like every so often I'm like, oh, that's awesome. Way to go. That's all I got.
8: You know what? I'll take it.
1: All right. That's what's trending out there in the world today. More from Victor coming up in a couple minutes with the Colleen Joke of the Day after this on 97.9 The Hill.
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1: 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On Sunday, November 1st, 97.9 The Kill presents Tabitha Meeks with Jesse Fox at the Cat's Cradle Backroom, two of our favorites. Tabitha Meeks had our Song of the Year in 2025. Jesse Fox had it in 24 and 23. 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It's the first time we've done a 97.9 The Hill Presents show at the Cradle, so super excited about it. 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
1: 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That'll be in Carroll Hall. Get the full schedule of events at medialaw.unc.edu. 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It's 7:58. 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
8: Aaron, What a French hedgehog see on Groundhog Day?
1: I don't know. What do French hedgehogs see on Groundhog Day?
8: Their chateau. They're significantly wealthier than the American hedgehog.
1: How did they get so wealthy?
8: Yo, that's that European old money.
1: One more look at weather as we wrap up the hour. 48 degrees in Chapel Hill. Sun's up. It's going to be a beautiful day. Sunny skies all day long with high temperatures getting up into the mid-70s this afternoon. Lows in the low 50s tonight and then a hot day tomorrow to continue the week. Still mostly sunny, but highs getting up into the mid-80s for one day on Thursday. They'll come back down after that. We'll have highs around 80 on Friday with increasing clouds and then a cloudy weekend both Saturday and Sunday. Highs around 70 both days. Should be rain-free for most or all of Saturday, but Sunday is going to be a wet day, so plan accordingly if you're looking to go outdoors this weekend. 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
13: ABC News, I'm Sherry Preston. President Trump says he's going to talk with Russian leader Vladimir Putin about the plague. The U.S. pushing Russia for more answers about the death of a worker at a Siberian anti-plague lab. Here's ABC's Elizabeth Schulze.
14: The World Health Organization saying Russian authorities claim she died from severe pneumonia, not plague. The WHO asking Russia for more information about the cause of the severe pneumonia and media reports of a second employee with pneumonia of undetermined cause.
13: Israel today is marking 3 years since Hamas launched the October 7th attacks, killing about 1,200 people. The terror group also took well over 200 hostages. A new tropical storm spinning in the Gulf, and now forecasters say by the end of the week, Isaias could be making landfall as the Atlantic's first hurricane this year. Krista Pike, whose execution in Tennessee was botched last week, has now recovered enough that she is awake and talking. This is ABC News. The Nobel Prize in Chemistry has been handed out to two scientists studying molecules that appear alike but aren't identical. Their research has been instrumental in helping to develop many modern medicines that wouldn't have been possible without their discoveries. Some new developments in the battle over Dolly Parton's estate. This just as her new hotel opens in Nashville.
15: Parton's nephew, Brian Seaver, who previously served as her head of security, is now accused of barricading his home to avoid being served with a lawsuit from Parton's estate. Seaver was the family member who officially announced Parton's death in August. Parton's estate is suing him, accusing him of threatening lawyers, business partners, and employees. At one point, warning he could destroy the entire brand unless he was paid.
13: ABC Sophie Flay. Yeah, the new court document filing says three attempts were made to deliver court papers to Seaver, but barbed wire and caution tape was blocking the door. I'm Sherry Preston, ABC News.
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26: Good morning and happy Wednesday. Time's 8:05. Temperature's 48 degrees in Chapel Hill. That's about as cold as it's been in a long time. It's going to turn out to be a real nice day. Sunny skies all day long with highs getting up into the mid-70s this afternoon. Get out and enjoy that. Lows dropping into the low 50s overnight tonight, and then mostly sunny and a little bit hotter tomorrow with highs topping out around 85. Temperatures will come back down after that. We'll be back in the low 70s in time for the weekend. Sun will be gone by then, though, too. We'll have cloudy skies and a good chance of rain on Sunday. Catching you up on local news as we start the hour. Beginning today in Chapel Hill, where several nonprofit organizations are teaming up to try to transform a lower Booker Creek trail behind the Eastgate Shopping Center. Right now, that space consists of a concrete trail behind a few apartment complexes. But last Friday, about 30 volunteers showed up to fill the space with native plants. 97.9 The Hill's Emma Cook has our top story.
27: Led by East Chapel Hill Rotary Club, as part of the Adopt Trail initiative, sponsored by the Chapel Hill Parks and Recreation Department, the planting effort is a way to beautify and improve stormwater management along the trail. Longtime member of the Friends of Chapel Hill Parks and Rec, Jeanette Bench was one of the local volunteers who showed up to work under October 2nd's cloudless sky.
28: Yeah, and it's so hot. It's a heat island. It is a heat island. Yeah.
27: According to New Hope Bird Alliance's Barbara Driscoll, that fact is one reason why it can be hard for anyone to enjoy the space on the increasingly hot days.
29: The whole area used to be filled with trees, and when they created this storm base and they cut down all the trees, that created a huge heat island in between a bunch of apartments and asphalt, so it's only heat island within heat island. And we hope that by doing this, we will also help a little bit with the climate for the area, a little bit of cooling, make it a nicer place for people to walk.
27: The local Audubon chapter helped curate the list of native species to be introduced to the trail, including blue mist flowers, swamp milkweed, and river birch, all of which will better serve local pollinators, insect, and bird populations that won't eat non-native plants. Driscoll said the goal is to create a more robust park system instead of the largely mowed grass that currently exists there, and with the added vegetation, the area will hopefully better absorb stormwater during extreme rain. East Chapel Hill Rotary formally adopted Lower Booker Creek Trail in August. The club's president, David Bedore, noted how the adopted portion, which the Rotary Club will manage moving forward, sits in a dip directly behind Aldi. The grocery store only reopened in April after flooding from Tropical Depression Chantal forced its doors closed for 9 months.
30: It's such a flood-prone area of Chapel Hill, as we all know. Wouldn't it be nice if these plantings could help in some small way mitigate flooding? Also, it just looks great. It's a beautiful area. I'm guessing a lot of people in town don't know about this section of the Greenway, but it already looks much better with the mulch and the new plantings. I hope this sticks around for years.
27: Most of those in attendance for the tree planting couldn't speak to the importance of the event without mentioning Chantal, including the Rotary Club's Bob Ostrom, who pitched the idea for the service organization to adopt the portion of the trail. While overlooking the floodplain, he pointed to the neighboring Bell Chapel Hill apartment complex.
31: The bottom floor actually flooded. That's how high it got. And so because Eastgate was built on top of Booker Creek, which was not a great idea, the flooding keeps happening. So the plan here is to help beautify the area. We'll plant today, we'll maintain it. Hopefully in a few years, all these will be mature trees and we'll be helping the community.
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26: In local government, Orange County commissioners met last night to get the results of an audit of last year's controversial property revaluation. A consulting firm found that commercial properties in the county were largely undervalued in last year's process, putting more of a property tax burden on residents. Commissioners

0: unanimously approved a set of recommendations to improve the process for the next reevaluation in 2029, and the consulting firm also recommended switching to a two-year reevaluation cycle after that instead of the current four-year cycle. That was last night. Meanwhile, the Chapel Hill Town Council meets this evening at 6 to consider a proposal for a new fire station plus 105 new affordable housing units on Weaver Dairy Road Extension. Get a link to the full agenda on our website, chapelboro.com. Meanwhile, in Raleigh, the General Assembly is back in session today to consider a bill that would temporarily suspend the state's gas tax in an effort to deal with persistently high prices. Democrats have criticized Republican leaders for backing the policies that have led to the high prices in the first place, and only taking steps now because Election Day is coming up. But the measure itself is still likely to pass with heavy bipartisan support. And in no reports, Governor Josh Stein offered his approval yesterday. And in no also reporting some news from campus, UNC police are no longer automatically sharing data from flock cameras with local and state law enforcement agencies, though they may still provide specific information on direct request. Police Chief Brian James announced that decision earlier this week. Speaking of legal news, the jury selection process is still ongoing but very nearly complete in the trial of Miguel Salguero Olivares for the murder of UNC student Faith Hedgepeth in 2012. Just one more alternate juror needs to be seated before the trial can begin. That's likely to happen today, with opening statements beginning as early as this afternoon. Finally, we turn to elections. With Election Day less than a month away and early voting beginning in under 2 weeks, there are a lot of races on your ballot. And this week and next, we're introducing you to the candidates in their own words in our regular candidate introduction series. We continue today with the race for a seat representing District 2 on the Board of Orange County Commissioners. Beth Bronson narrowly defeated longtime incumbent Earl McKee for the Democratic nomination. Her opponent is Republican Louis Capitanio. Capitanio declined to record with us, but here now, in her own words, is Beth Bronson.
1: My name is Beth Bronson, and I am running for District 2 County Commissioner for Orange County, North Carolina. When filing for the primary, my inspiration to serve was rooted in a deep love for the friends and family I have made, and a desire to give back to the community I come from. As I prepare for the midterm election in November, that inspiration has evolved. After speaking with residents who are concerned about their ability to age in place, live near their place of work, or their concerns about development that is not reflective of our community's needs, I want to seek to serve all of Orange County, and specifically District 2, in a way that brings the diverse needs of our communities into the larger conversation. This campaign is about creating more opportunity for more residents more of the time. The top three issues of my campaign are built on the responsible and sustainable growth, protecting Orange County's natural resources, and developing locally grown policies that work for everyday people. First, responsible growth means sustainable growth. I've witnessed Orange County change over the last 30 years, and it seems that that rate of change continues to increase. Based on my experiences on the planning board, we are not slowing down anytime soon. Our responsibility as commissioners and as residents is to make sure that proposed changes create opportunity without sacrificing the people and communities who are already here. We do this by supporting existing landowners and small businesses, and by pursuing economic development that strengthens the tax base and does not come at the expense or sacrifice of our neighbors. Secondly, protecting biodiversity and critical watersheds remains a cornerstone of this campaign. I don't see conservation and economic development as mutually exclusive. Responsible stewardship can be part of a strong local economy and an investment in the county that will last for generations. Watershed protections will become increasingly important as population growth results in more homes being built in District 2. Well water is the lifeblood of rural Orange. Due to the geological makeup of our area, we have some of the highest quality water around. That is not something to be taken for granted. As we are approving plans for commercial and residential growth, it will be imperative to incorporate the highest standards of stormwater management and erosion mitigation, so that the next generation is afforded the same qualities that brought all of us to call Orange County home. And finally, we need locally grown policies that work for everyday people. This has been an area where my thinking has continued to evolve throughout our campaign. The government should not just provide programs, it should help people connect with them. It means making social, employment, housing, and legal resources easier for residents to find and navigate. It means reaching people where they are instead of expecting everyone to have the time or familiarity necessary to attend a public hearing. And most importantly, it means

0: bringing people together. Orange County includes people from vastly different economic circumstances. It should be expected that local governments work to create opportunities so everyone can come to the same table, listen to one another, and work towards the things we do share. What I have heard most consistently from voters is concern around ensuring meaningful policy that feels grounded in the needs of the community. We want to see the county work for everyone, not just those who can absorb the ever-increasing cost of living. People I speak with are excited to see our message of community engagement and collaboration. They're worried that land use decisions are not accounting for the regular folks who make up our rural communities and what those communities need the most. They are relieved to see a fresh face rising to the occasion. Our campaign has always been about bringing the issues out front, identifying the root causes of hard change, and then working towards a more inclusive and productive Orange County. What the board has done well is recognizing that affordability is a complex issue, and it continues to invest in the services residents depend on. Orange County has made substantial commitments to affordable housing, housing stability, public services, transportation, and infrastructure. Those investments matter. Where I think we need to continue pushing ourselves is in recognizing the cumulative cost of living. Property taxes on a fixed income, inconsistent transportation, caregiving of any kind, as well as access to employment, all affect whether someone decides they can afford to remain in Orange County. At the same time, providing the services residents both require and expect costs money. That makes responsible economic development ever more important. Expanding our commercial tax base should be part of reducing the overall burden on residential property owners, and we have to pursue those development opportunities strategically. When voters see my name on the ballot, I want them to think of someone who genuinely wants to represent Orange County, specifically District 2, for the perspective that it brings to the conversation in local governance. Think of someone who will work to create meaningful action and wants to be a part of your community. I will work to be readily available to hear your concerns and insights.
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1: And this first look at traffic and weather this hour is brought to you by the Chapel Hill Restaurant Group. No incidents or accidents being reported out there right now. Just your typical delays for this time of the day. If you're in Chapel Hill, Carborough, still some lingering traffic on Fordham Boulevard near Old Mason Farm Road by St. Thomas More. If you're on I-40, you'll see traffic eastbound through southern Durham beginning at NC-54, continuing until you head into the RTP. Got some traffic in both directions on 40 around RDU Airport if you're heading away from the airport in either direction. And if you're in Durham, watch for traffic on the Durham Freeway as per usual in both directions until you're just past Ellis Road. And if you're seeing anything else out there that we're not reporting, let us know about it by sending us a text when you're safe and off the roads at 919-240-6000. As for the weather, we're starting to see the temps picking up. It's 50 degrees now in Chapel Hill. We bottomed out around 48 this morning. First time we've been in the 40s for a long time. It's going to be a beautiful day today. Sunny skies all day with highs getting up into the mid-70s this afternoon. Lows in the low 50s tonight, and then mostly sunny and warmer tomorrow. Highs getting up into the mid-80s. It'll feel a little bit more like summer for one more day. Temps will come down after that, though. We'll have highs around 80 on Friday with more clouds trickling in. And then for the weekend, we've got cloudy gray skies on Saturday and Sunday with highs around 70 both days. Chance of rain should hold off on Saturday, but Sunday is looking like a rainy day. 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Time is 8:18. Coming up in the second half of the hour, we've got your impossible quiz trivia question of the day. We've also got this week's round of Talkin' Culture. This week, we are going to be joined in the studio by Adam O'Fallon Price, who is a musician. He's with the Mayflies USA, but he's also an acclaimed author who's just released a terrific collection of short stories called Objects of Desire. And we'll talk about that coming up in a little more than 10 minutes. Up next, though, we've got sports, including comments from an incoming UNC basketball player who's just transferred to Carolina, his first impressions of Chapel Hill after this.
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1: Aaron Kay coming at you from Chapel Hill Media Group Studios here on East Franklin Street. It's time now to take a look at sports. The ACC tip-off event is going on this week in Charlotte, and almost all the focus is on the upcoming basketball season. But there's still talk about possible future conference realignments now in the context of the new Protect College Sports Act that's being considered in Congress. That bill would cap conference sizes at 20 and require any school to spend 3 years as an independent before joining a new league. And UNC, Clemson, Florida State, and Miami all signed on to a letter opposing that provision and calling for a higher cap, creating new speculation that they may be looking to depart the ACC in the near future. Whether that's actually the case remains to be seen. And in reports, UNC AD Steve Newmark said they just think those provisions are unnecessary. UNC players and coaches will be speaking with the media at the ACC kickoff later today. Last week, Tar Heels Terrence Brown and Matt Abel spoke with the media inside the Smith Center to preview Carolina's season. Here's Terrence Brown on what it's been like after arriving in Chapel Hill.
8: I can go into any store and be recognized by a fan every single place that I go to. So I go into class probably 4 times out of the week, and I'll probably take a picture of every class. So that's probably what I'd say definitely sticks out the most, is the fan interaction, the love that the whole Carolina community has, and how diehard they are for their basketball community. Being able to open my phone every single day and just see a post about me and how excited the fans are for the season to start. And, you know, it's crazy just seeing how many people are out here in Carolina and how many Carolina fans there are. Whether I go, like, I went to Chipotle and I went to go get a burrito. While I was getting the burrito, I had a kid and a girl and her mom and her dad run in. And they were like, oh my gosh, like, we knew you were here just off your truck. I'm like, dang, how'd you guys know? Like, we knew you were here just off your truck. And the girl walked in holding her mouth like she just seen a ghost. So it's definitely been a great experience.
1: That's Terrence Brown speaking there. Over now to men's soccer, where UNC's Yoshi Shelb is your ACC Offensive Player of the Week after combining for 3 goals and an assist in Carolina's 2 wins last week. Bella Devi won the same honor on the women's side for the 2nd week in a row after racking up 2 goals in UNC's win over Notre Dame. Fellow Tar Heel Callie O'Neill won ACC Women's Defensive Player of the Week honors for anchoring the Carolina defense in that win. In field hockey, UNC's Hope Haynes also won ACC Defensive Player of the Week honors for leading a defense that has given up just 1 combined goal in the last 3 games. In hockey, the Carolina Hurricanes came from behind to beat Montreal last night 6-4. The Canes are back home tomorrow, hosting Vancouver at 7. And finally, some good news for Tar Heel baseball fans. The Diamond Heels are bringing back the Fall World Series this weekend for fans who want to see the team in action. Boshamber Stadium will be open at 3:30 Friday and 1:30 on Saturday.
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1: 8:24, your time. 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

0: playing at the Carolina Theater in Durham tonight. That's Kenny Wayne Shepherd with Was. Andrew Stuckey had a chance to speak with Kenny Wayne Shepherd yesterday. You can listen back to that full conversation up on our website, chapelburger.com. 8:29 is your time. Back in a minute and a half with an update on weather. And then this week's round of Talkin' Culture after that.
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0: 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Tabitha Meeks with Girl of the Hour last year, Jesse Fox with Second Life the year before that, and Stop This Train the year before that. 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We're teaming up with the folks from And More Again as well, so you can get tickets at andmoreagainpresents.com. And we will be there too, so we'll hope to see you at the show Sunday, November 1st at 8 p.m. News around town this morning brought to you by Carolina Performing Arts. 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It's going to be beautiful today. Sunny skies with highs in the mid-70s this afternoon. Lows in the low 50s tonight and then mostly sunny and warmer tomorrow with highs around 85. Dropping to 80 on Friday and then down to the low 70s for Saturday and Sunday. We'll get clouds moving in on Friday and then kind of a gray weekend with clouds all day, both Saturday and Sunday. Rain should hold off on Saturday, but Sunday is looking like a wet day, so plan accordingly. 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
0: The time is 8:33. 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We're talking books today, and we are joined in the studio by Adam O'Fallon Price. You may know him as a musician. He's with the Mayflies USA, one of our favorite local bands. He's also a great author. author, and he's got a new collection of short stories called Objects of Desire, which won the Autumn House Fiction Prize last year, and it came out officially yesterday, so you can get it now. AdamO'FallonPrice.com is his website. You can head there and get more information about the book. We'll link to that up on our website, chapelburr.com. Adam, thank you so much for being with us today.
6: Thanks for having me, Aaron. Appreciate it.
0: So tell us about the book. A lot of these are stories that were previously published, and they're coming together now in this collection, right?
6: Yeah, it's the collection spans about 15 years. The first one published was Sandstorm, which was my first one in the Paris Review back in 2011. Or it got into it. I think it was published in 2013, and I wrote it in 2011. And then the most recent one is Stone Lions, which just got accepted with Writers Chronicle. And it's coming out in October.
0: Those are two of my favorites. I know they're both kind of early on in the book, but they're very, very good. Sandstorm in particular, like I teach on, like I have taught for many, many years other than this. And like you, it really digs into the mind of someone who's in that position.
6: The insecurities.
0: The insecurity,
6: of being a
0: yeah.
6: teacher, yeah.
0: What inspires you to write?
6: Oh, well, I mean, probably a lot of things, but I think generally I can sort of tell the story about writing Stone Lions. I was teaching like one of those awful 8 a.m. classes, which you may be familiar with, and students are all like asleep. I was teaching a comp at that time, and so where I parked, I had to walk past the soccer fields at UNC, and there was every time I was walking to class, there was this girl who was by herself practicing like goalie stuff, like diving onto a mat and doing all this stuff. And the sun was barely up. And I was just like, it triggered something in me where I was like, I'm so interested in this person and like a 19-year-old who has that kind of like, you know, what would instill that kind of like work ethic and dedication and obsessiveness in a 19-year-old, you know? Mm-hmm. So a lot of the time it's something like that, where it sort of starts with a character often in a situation that like sort of piques my interest. And I write the story kind of wanting to know more about them.
0: Yeah. It's interesting. Like walking around and seeing someone that just like piques your interest and being inspired to write a story, like implies that like any one of us could have at some point inspired someone to write or make art, and we would just never know. Right?
6: Yeah. I mean, I think that's true. You know, I mean, you know, theoretically at least. Yeah. You know, why not? Everyone has, I think, moments in their lives that are, you know, story worthy, I would say.
0: So many of the protagonists in these stories kind of, their journey goes along kind of similar narrative arc, which is they're in a difficult position. Their lives are kind of going off track. And at some point in the story, they make a decision to send it further off the track or just completely run off the rails entirely. And there's definitely like a theme with all of these stories in that vein. Is that intentional? Like, did you collect the stories in that way? Did you write the stories thinking I'm going to write this story about this person in this narrative arc, or did it just kind of happen that way?
6: I tend, as you say, to like, I am interested in a character, and I'm interested in a character in a difficult situation. Mm-hmm. You know, like I teach creative writing at UNC, and I tell my students, like, stories are problems. If you don't have a problem, you don't have a story. Mm-hmm. You know, like it's great to have a nice day and have everything go right in your life, but that's like not what we're writing stories about.
0: Yeah,
6: we're writing stories about the day that something goes horribly wrong.
0: Even that Ice Cube song has like the threat of something bad in the background, right?
6: Yeah. Right, right. So that's kind of a fairly universal basis, I think. And I'm interested in characters in difficult, challenging situations and sort of seeing what they do. And often that does entail them making it worse. Mm-hmm. You know, I mean, I think that's probably an arc that a lot of my stories travel.
0: You've got one story in particular, which is going underground, where I think the takeaway is that they don't make it worse. Like they walk into the underground, and that's the act of like pulling themselves back from the brink and making it better.

0: it's a very subways are a very metaphorically freighted place, I would say.
1: Your settings are so different too. You've got one story and it's Stone Lions, right? Where like you talk about it being Chapel Hill and there's references to Rosemary Street. There are other stories where you're on this particular road in Montana, and you know, you mentioned Going Underground, which is set in London, right? If I remember. Yeah. So like, how do you come up with the settings? Are they, do you know Montana well?
0: No. Okay.
1: I read that story and it was like, it feels like you're that as knowledgeable about that road as you are about Rosemary Street.
0: So. Well, you know, it was, I mean, something I tell my students all the time is they, you know, they're 18 to 21 years old. They never knew a time when like Google Street View didn't exist.
1: Fair.
0: You know, but if you're my age, I'm still like, my father was born in 1939. He's gone now, but he would always used to like stare up at airplanes when they flew overhead, because for him, it he could remember a time when it was really unusual and like a new thing.
1: Yeah.
0: And he never quite got over that feeling of like, you know, wonder when he saw an airplane. I feel the same way about Google Street View. Like,
1: that's fair,
0: I cannot believe that this thing exists. And for a writer, it's like, you know, just as many things that are bad about the internet, that's something that's like really pretty great, you know? And,
1: And
0: the other thing is I grew up overseas and I grew up moving all the time as a kid. So I think that I do like sort of using a bunch of different settings. It's appealing to me.
1: Speaking with Adam O'Fallon Price, the book is Objects of Desire. It is out now, came out yesterday. So we're talking about a brand new book. AdamO'FallonPrice.com is the website, and we'll link to it up on our website, chapelborough.com. So the book is just out, but again, the stories have been out for a while. The book won a prize last year, so you've had time to get reactions to the stories. What is the best or the most memorable reaction that you've gotten?
0: Well, that's a good question. I mean, the best reaction is honestly just people telling me that they've read it and enjoyed it, you know, because I mean, not to be corny or sappy, but I feel like in, you know, this day and age, as they say, like, you know, for people's lives are so busy, so difficult, people are so distracted that, you know, for someone to sit down and read a book of something that you wrote is, to me, like, you know, it really is, kind of feels like a small miracle, you know? I never stop being thankful for that.
1: Do you have a personal favorite story or does it shift? Or
0: I think the last story, Schenectady, is probably my favorite.
1: Okay.
0: I feel a lot of sort of emotional attachment to that narrator. I think it's the story that sort of does, if you don't like that story, you probably wouldn't like my thing, you know, like that, which would be totally fair, but it's kind of the apotheosis of several things that I do, you know.
1: Speaking with Adam O'Fallon Price, got to start wrapping up. What you got coming up next that folks should know about?
0: About to head out on a book tour of the East Coast. Just did great event at Flyleaf yesterday, and then heading up to Philly and upstate New York, Providence, Brooklyn.
1: Nice.
0: Doing that, and then you know, doing appearances here and there, and working on another Mayflies record in the can. So
1: awesome.
0: You know, it just keeps rolling.
1: Love it. The book is Objects of Desire. It's out now. AdamO'FallonPrice.com, the website. 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Adam O'Fallon Price, thank you so much for being with us today.
0: Thanks, Aaron.
1: It's 8:44.
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1: And since Adam O'Fallon Price is also in the Mayflies USA, got to mention that Mayflies USA are playing at the Cat's Cradle's Popsicle Festival, which is coming up on Saturday, October 24th, starting at 4 p.m. 12 different bands playing, including the Mayflies USA, plus Chuck Prophet. The Connells are going to be there. 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

com. We are giving away a pair of VIP tickets to the festival. 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Here's Adam Price in the Mayflies USA right now with a song from last year's album. Here's Calling the Bad Ones Home on 97.9 The Kill.

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1: And this traffic report is brought to you by Proximo in downtown Chapel Hill. Looking pretty normal out there on the roads right now. No incidents or accidents to report. Just your typical traffic. Homestead Road and Weaver Dairy Road are slow by the high schools. That's typical for this time of the morning. 15501 coming into Chapel Hill is heavy from I-40 over to Sage Road if you're coming in from Durham. If you're coming in from Durham on 54, you'll also see heavy traffic approaching Meadowmont. If you're on I-40, traffic is pretty smooth for the most part until you get to southern Durham. Then you'll get some traffic from 54 over to Fayetteville Road. A little more traffic around the airport in both directions, especially if you're traveling east. And if you're on the Durham Freeway, you'll still see traffic in both directions until you're just past TW Alexander Drive. Anything beyond that that we're not reporting, let us know about it by sending us a text when you're safe and off the roads at 919-240-6000. 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Same deal after Sunday matinees. Park once, enjoy dinner at Proximo, and then walk over to the show. Speaking of shows, your weather report is brought to you by the aforementioned Popsicle Festival at the Cat's Cradle. That's coming up in just a couple of weeks. 53 degrees and sunny skies in Chapel Hill. It's going to be sunny all day with highs in the mid-70s this afternoon. It's going to be a gorgeous day. Lows in the low 50s tonight, and then mostly sunny tomorrow with highs in the mid-80s to continue the week. Just the one hot day, though, will start to settle back down after that. Friday will have increasing clouds and highs around 80 degrees, and then more clouds for the weekend with highs around 70 both Saturday and Sunday. Rain should hold off on Saturday. It will be a gray day, though. Sunday.

0: Day is going to be our rainy day, according to the current forecast. And if you've been tracking that tropical storm that's starting to develop in the Gulf Coast, we're, of course, keeping an eye on that, too, just in case. 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Some outdoor performances, too. 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Time right now is 8:50. And it's time now for the Impossible Quiz, your chance to win a pair of movie tickets to a local theater here in Chapel Hill. Today, we are giving away two tickets to the Chelsea Theater, located in the Timberline Shopping Center, showing award-winning independent films, thought-provoking documentaries, and classic movies from around the world. With a selection of beer and wine and the best popcorn in town, find out what's showing at thechelseatheater.org. Got two tickets to the Chelsea to give away to the first caller in with the correct answer to today's trivia question. 919-929-9245 is our studio line. That's 919-929-9245. Get by your phones and get ready to call. This week's topic is questions about opera that you do not need to know anything about opera in order to answer. And this is not for opera aficionados necessarily. This is potentially for anyone, whether you've seen an opera, heard of an opera, or anything else. We'll start with opera and go somewhere else. Again, 919-9245 is going to be the number to call. Here we go for two tickets to the Chelsea Theater. This is a movie question, actually. The famous Ride of the Valkyries theme from Wagner's Ring Cycle opera also figures prominently in the helicopter attack scene from what 1979 war movie? The famous Ride of the Valkyries theme from Wagner's Ring Cycle opera also figures prominently in the helicopter attack scene from what 1979 war movie? If you think you know, if you got a guess, give me a call. 919-929-9245 is the number. That's 929-WCHL if you're looking at the letters. First right answer gets two tickets to the Chelsea.
1: UNC football is uncommon.
2: They give it to Jim Bickle up the middle, and now he's going to go to the house. The ball is loose on the ground, or he'll jump on it.
1: Saturday, the Heels head north to Pittsburgh to battle the Panthers of Pitt. 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
0: 8:55, your time, and no correct answers to today's trivia question. No movie buffs out there today, so we'll roll the prize over to tomorrow. We'll have four movie tickets to give away in our next installment of the Impossible Quiz. Looking for the 1979 war movie that includes a helicopter attack scene that prominently features the Ride of the Valkyries theme from Wagner's Ring Cycle. That would be Apocalypse Now. Apocalypse Now is the right answer. But we'll have four tickets to give away tomorrow in the Impossible Quiz. This exact same time. It's 8:55.
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7: 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So really proud of where we are as a company.
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0: 8:56 your time, and we got time for one more song as we wrap up the show. This one from a band that's playing at Yonder up in Hillsboro on Saturday nights. That would be the Shoal Diggers. Here's Good Love on 97.9 The Hill.

0: And that is it for this morning. Andy coming in with the morning grind in just a few minutes. Hey, head out and enjoy the day. It's going to be gorgeous. 54 degrees right now and sunny. It's going to be sunny all day with highs in the mid-70s. Staying sunny tomorrow with highs in the mid-80s. And then clouds come in for the weekend. A good chance of rain on Sunday with temperatures settling back down into the low 70s. Have a good one. It's 9 o'clock.
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2: ABC News, I'm Sherry Preston. 3 years after the October 7th Hamas attacks on Israel, the country is remembering.
3: 3 years ago, and about 20 minutes ago, the earth shaked, and monsters came and murdered our sons and daughters here.
2: Former Israeli Prime Minister Naftali Bennett speaking earlier this morning from the site of a music festival that was one of the first targets of the attack. Around 1,200 Israelis were killed, hundreds more taken hostage. In Tennessee, Krista Pike, the woman who was supposed to die last week in the state's execution chamber, is now awake. Her lawyers say she's also talking. She survived two doses of execution drugs. The United States pressing Russia for details on the death of a worker at a Siberian anti-plague lab. President Trump says he's going to talk with Russian President Putin about it today. This is ABC News. In California, a court hearing yesterday in connection to the 21 children removed from one home, part of what authorities say was a scheme to dupe surrogate moms.
4: Sylvia Zhang and Guo Jun Xuan were arrested at their Arcadia mansion. By afternoon, they were in court pleading not guilty. Prosecutors say the couple ran their own surrogacy company and lied to the women they hired, telling one that Zhang was a single mother struggling to conceive. They brought their babies home to their mansion, which prosecutors say was set up like a school with so-called learning centers, where children as young as one sat at desks for hours, supervised by nannies with 32 cameras watching everything.
2: ABC Sophie Flay. After lawsuits demanding millions from Hershey, accusing it of deceptive marketing for Reese's Peanut Butter Cups, not having a jack-o'-lantern face on the candy, there's a new warning on the wrapper that says carving not on actual product. Two lawsuits have been dismissed over the candies. Sherry Preston, ABC News.
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6: 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Andrew Stuckey here. I've got coffee. I've got music that's not going to be too abrasive sounding this early in the morning. I'm going to start that off with Field Medic doing Silver Girl.

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0: Huffamoose with Buy You a Ring here on The Morning Grind. Had local music from Rachel Keel before that with Ava Gardner. We've got some community partners now, then some music from The Shins, a check of our weather forecast, and more coming up.
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The Shins with Past and Pending here on The Morning Grind. Andrew Stuckey checking the weather now. Supposed to be up to 75 later today and then warming up more tomorrow with a high of 84. Mostly sunny both of those days. Cloudy on Friday and 77 and then rain on Saturday with a high of just 67. We've got local music from a different thread now. 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

0: Head to our news section to read our article on Michael Jordan's $10 million commitment to support the school's students and faculty while honoring his mother. 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

0: enough your local news. I'm Aaron Keck. Orange County commissioners met last night to get the results of an audit of last year's controversial property revaluation. A consulting firm found that commercial properties in the county were largely undervalued in last year's process, putting more of a property tax burden on residents. Commissioners unanimously approved a set of recommendations to improve the process for the next revaluation in 2029. The consulting firm also recommended switching to a two-year revaluation cycle after that. That was last night. Meanwhile, the Chapel Hill Town Council meets this evening at 6 to consider a proposal for a new fire station plus 105 new affordable housing units on Weaver Dairy Road Extension. Get a link to the full agenda on our website, chapelboro.com. In Raleigh, the General Assembly is also back in session today to consider a bill that would temporarily suspend the state's gas tax in an effort to deal with persistently high prices. Democrats have criticized Republican leaders for backing the policies that have led to the high prices and only taking steps now because Election Day is coming up, but the measure itself is still likely to pass with heavy bipartisan support. And in no reports, Governor Josh Stein offered his approval yesterday. In legal news, the jury selection process is still ongoing but very nearly complete in the trial of Miguel Salguero Olivares for the murder of UNC student Faith Hedgepeth in 2012. Just one more alternate juror needs to be seated before the trial can begin. That's likely to happen today, and opening statements could begin today as well. Turning to sports, congrats to UNC men's soccer star Yoshi Shelb. He's your ACC Offensive Player of the Week after scoring 3 goals and an assist in Carolina's 2 wins last week. Bella Devi won the same honor on the women's side for the 2nd week in a row after racking up 2 goals in UNC's win over Notre Dame. And her teammate Callie O'Neill is your ACC Women's Defensive Player of the Week as well. Get more local news on chapelboro.com with your hometown headlines. I'm Aaron Keck.
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lesson that everyone's alone. And your eyes must do some raining if you're ever gonna grow. But when crying don't help, you can't compose yourself. It's best to compose a poem.

0: Bright Eyes with Bowl of Oranges here on The Morning Grind. Andrew Sucky turning it over to some community partners. We'll do a Joan Baez classic coming up.
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That's Ben Folds and Nick Hornby with Doc Pomus here on The Morning Grind. 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
0: In a world that moves faster every day, when was the last time you took a moment and paused? 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
1: ABC News, I'm Sherry Preston. It's been exactly 3 years since Hamas launched the deadly attacks that turned into the war with Gaza. ABC News Chief International Correspondent James Longman is there.
2: There is remembrance, there's sadness, but also there is anger. And we're seeing these images of protests across the country. There was a protest today at Hostage Square, which has become famous for the anger that many of the hostage families felt, but there was wider anger in Israeli society about how this could have happened. And there have been so many more questions in just the last few months, actually, Israeli journalists doing a lot of the work to ask serious questions about what Benjamin Netanyahu knew before the Hamas attack happened.
1: The U.S.

0: Is leaning on Russia for more information about the death of a worker at a lab studying plague bacteria. Awake and Talking, the woman who was supposed to die by lethal injection last week in Tennessee. Two scientists win the Nobel Prize for Chemistry for figuring out mysteries around fundamental principles of compounds. This is ABC News. Protests across France this week, but what are they fighting about? The students demonstrating say it's over a lack of resources at schools nationwide, but it's bigger than that, says ABC's Tom Sophie Burge, who's there.
1: The government's in a bit of a bind on this, the French government, because France has a growing public debt problem. It's now paying more to service its debt than the countries we used to think of being the more kind of crisis-ridden debt countries in Europe, like Greece and Italy. And there's no easy way out of this, because as we move towards that election next year, the political class here is hugely divided. There's no sense that the government can actually find a way of either cutting back public services and getting enough political support to get those changes through, or even raising taxes even more. And that is the sort of background to this.
0: Get ready to bundle up. Federal forecasts now say home heating oil prices could be up more than 30% this winter. If you lose electricity, your bill might also be up, but not quite as much. Sherry Preston, ABC News.
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8: 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I've got a bunch of great songs coming up here as well. You'll start with a show favorite from Fleet Foxes. 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

0: Emma Foley from last year with No Contact High out of the local catalog. Andrew Stuckey here, turning it over to some community partners. We'll have some Turnpike Troubadours coming up. Also an exciting concert announcement from 97.9 The Hill. 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

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Jesse Fox had the Song of the Year in 2024 and 2023. So we've only done that list three times, and we're going to have all three of the songs in the same room at the same time. Some of the best songwriters in the country right at Cat's Cradle. I'll be there. Aaron Keck will be there. 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Right now, I've got some morning grind music from Belle and Sebastian. This is Lord Anthony.

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0: enough for your local news. I'm Aaron Keck. Orange County commissioners met last night to get the results of an audit of last year's controversial property revaluation. A consulting firm found that commercial properties in the county were largely undervalued in last year's process, putting more of a property tax burden on residents. Commissioners unanimously approved a set of recommendations to improve the process for the next revaluation in 2029. The consulting firm also recommended switching to a two-year revaluation cycle after that. That was last night. Meanwhile, the Chapel Hill Town Council meets this evening at 6 to consider a proposal for a new fire station plus 105 new affordable housing units on Weaver Dairy Road Extension. Get a link to the full agenda on our website, chapelboro.com. In Raleigh, the General Assembly is also back in session today to consider a bill that would temporarily suspend the state's gas tax in an effort to deal with persistently high prices. Democrats have criticized Republican leaders for backing the policies that have led to the high prices and only taking steps now because Election Day is coming up, but the measure itself is still likely to pass with heavy bipartisan support. And in No Reports, Governor Josh Stein offered his approval yesterday. In legal news, the jury selection process is still ongoing but very nearly complete in the trial of Miguel Salguero Olivares for the murder of UNC student Faith Hedgepeth in 2012. Just one more alternate juror needs to be seated before the trial can begin. That's likely to happen today, and opening statements could begin today as well. Turning to sports, congrats to UNC men's soccer star Yoshi Shelb. He's your ACC Offensive Player of the Week after scoring 3 goals and an assist in Carolina's 2 wins last week. Bella Devi won the same honor on the women's side for the second week in a row after racking up 2 goals in UNC's win over Notre Dame. And her teammate Callie O'Neill is your ACC Women's Defensive Player of the Week as well. Get more local news on chapelboro.com. With your hometown headlines, I'm Aaron Keck.
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0: Biba Doobie on the Morning Grind. I'm Andrew Stuckey. We've got some more community partners and then more great coffee shop music coming up.
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Jordan's got the record shop, and this is the Jayhawks with Blue.

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1: ABC News, I'm Sherry Preston. Nepal has officially wrapped up its 40-day search and rescue mission following the catastrophic monsoon floods and landslides. 5,000 people are still listed as missing, and more than 1,400 were killed when part of a melting glacier broke free and plummeted down a mountain. Today marks 3 years since the Hamas terror attacks against Israel. Nearly 1,200 people died that day. Among them, Rotem Mathias' parents.
2: There are songs that I listen to, and when I listen to them, I see my parents, and it brings me a smile. Sometimes sadness, but the good kind.
1: There are also remembrances and

0: before they happened. Lawyers for Krista Pike headed back to court. She's the Tennessee killer who survived two doses of a lethal injection drug. She is awake and now talking. This is ABC News. A man who shot and killed another man in a road rage incident. ABC's Jim Ryan says the reason is because of AI, which was used to recreate a victim statement given by the victim who was killed.
1: This is the real Chris Pelkey.
2: Every problem we have, everything we go through, we got to do it with Jesus at our side.
1: Pelkey is dead, but was digitally resurrected to testify at the sentencing of his own killer.
2: I believe in forgiveness and in God who forgives. I always have. And I still do.
1: Having seen the video,
3: I love that AI.
1: Judge Todd Lang sentenced the shooter to the maximum 10 and a half years in prison. Now the Arizona Court of Appeals has ordered a new sentencing hearing, saying Lang was overly influenced by AI Chris Pelkey. Jim Ryan, ABC News.
0: Longtime Philadelphia Eagles offensive lineman Lane Johnson announcing he's stepping away from the game. He says he's leaving midseason to focus on his mental health. I'm Sherry Preston, ABC News.
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1: I'm Chapel Hill Town Manager Ted Voorhees. This is Our Town, stories of Chapel Hill, where you get to hear from the people at the heart of your local government. I want you to meet Taz Lagu and Ben Burlsheimer from our planning department. They share how their work shapes Chapel Hill now and in the future.
2: I think a good example of how you

0: can see planning in action in Chapel Hill is essentially any new development that you see around town. Any construction site is the result of the rules that are on the books and what we as a town have said we want to allow or we want to see around town.
1: Planning for mobility in action means thinking about where people are going to need to go around town today and in the future. And I think that's one thing that we focus on is giving people at Chapel Hill the option to choose how they get around town. And I think the way that connects to what Taz was saying is that you can't have great greenways without good located housing and commercial areas. And the link of land use and transportation planning, they're really all one and the same, and there's no way to sort of separate them out.
2: I'm proud of the work Taz and Ben are leading. They show that in our town, we're learning, serving, and working together to build a community where everyone thrives. Visit chapelhillnc.gov to sign up for Our Town, a weekly email with cool stories like this and all the latest news from the town.
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That was Liam Kazar with Day Off on The Record Shop. I'm Jordan Bile. It's going to be another beautiful day today. The high is going to be in the mid-70s with the low in the lower 50s. The sun is out again today, and it will stay out tomorrow as well. It's time for some more music in The Record Shop. 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
1: Now for your local news, I'm Aaron Keck. Orange County commissioners met last night to get the results of an audit of last year's controversial property revaluation. A consulting firm found that commercial properties in the county were largely undervalued in last year's process, putting more of a property tax burden on residents. Commissioners unanimously approved a set of recommendations to improve the process for the next revaluation in 2029. The consulting firm also recommended switching to a two-year revaluation cycle after that. That was last night. Meanwhile, the Chapel Hill Town Council meets this evening at 6 to consider a proposal for a new fire station plus 105 new affordable housing units on Weaver Dairy Road Extension. Get a link to the full agenda on our website, chapelboro.com. In Raleigh, the General Assembly is also back in session today to consider a bill that would temporarily suspend the state's gas tax in an effort to deal with persistently high prices. Democrats have criticized Republican leaders for backing the policies that have led to the high prices and only taking steps now because Election Day is coming up, but the measure itself is still likely to pass with heavy bipartisan support. And in no reports, Governor Josh Stein offered his approval yesterday. In legal news, the jury selection process is still ongoing but very nearly complete in the trial of Miguel Salguero Olivares for the murder of UNC student Faith Hedgepeth in 2012. Just one more alternate juror needs to be seated before the trial can begin. That's likely to happen today, and opening statements could begin today as well. Turning to sports, congrats to UNC men's soccer star Yoshi Shelb. He's your ACC Offensive Player of the Week after scoring 3 goals and an assist in Carolina's 2 wins last week. Bella Devi won the same honor on the women's side for the 2nd week in a row after racking up 2 goals in UNC's win over Notre Dame. And her teammate Callie O'Neill is your ACC Women's Defensive Player of the Week as well. Get more local news on chapelboro.com. 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

That was Next to Normal by Lucius on the Record Shop. I'm Jordan Bile. 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And in this column, they'll discuss their annual Plant Fest, which is this weekend at Blackwood Farm Park. It's time for some more music in the Record Shop. This is Michigander with Freaking Out.

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That was Personality Crisis by New York Dolls on the Record Shop. I'm Jordan Bile. That's about all I have time for right now, but there's plenty more great music still to come in the Record Shop after ABC News at the top of next hour. To close us out right now, because it's October, we're going to be sprinkling in Halloween or Halloween adjacent songs throughout the Record Shop through the rest of the month. So I've got one of those for us right now. This is CCR with Bad Moon Rising.

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8: ABC News, I'm Sherry Preston. Families of 9/11 victims in federal court this morning. They're looking to force the government to release documents they say could link Saudi Arabia to the plot. There are some protests across Israel today against Prime Minister Benjamin Netanyahu, many demanding an inquiry into how much he knew about the October 7th Hamas attacks, which took place 3 years ago today. ABC's James Longman is at the site of the Nova Music Festival, where many were killed or kidnapped.
9: Netanyahu does not seem to want to answer those questions. I spoke to a young group of young people here just a little earlier today, a 16-year-old girl. She said to me, I was 13 when this happened. She was basically saying, my whole life is now going to be marked by this, and we haven't heard one word. We haven't heard sorry. That's what people here want.
8: Lawyers for Krista Pike, who survived two doses of what was supposed to be a fatal execution drug, in court trying to get her death sentence commuted to life in prison. Search and rescue mission after the deadly floods and landslides in the Himalaya ending in Nepal. This is ABC News. There's a sit-in scheduled for today at Cornell University over the alleged gang rape that's said to have happened at a frat house on campus 2 years ago. ABC's Aaron Katursky has new details about the woman named as Jane Doe in her lawsuit and what happened after she came forward.
10: Jane Doe testified before a Cornell panel. According to a transcript of that testimony obtained by ABC News, Jane Doe was unequivocal. I was prostituted and I was held up like bait for a gaggle of men. She said, I remember a dark room with shadows of men in and out constantly, and I remember feeling like there was a joke and I was not in on it. She ended her testimony with a plea to her school. Please make it safer for those I love and the community at large. Remove those boys from campus.
11: 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Luxury brands are seeing less spending. New numbers from Citi show credit card spending on luxury brands fell for a third consecutive month in September, down 6% from a year ago. Sherry Preston, ABC News.
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18: 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I'm Jordan Bile. 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But first, let's get back into the music and The Record Shop. This is Sarah Cahoon to start us off this hour with Pulling Up Roots.

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I'm Jordan Bile. 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

That was If I'm Warm by local artist Jesse Fox on The Record Shop. I'm Jordan Bile. And speaking of Jesse Fox, we've got exciting news. 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Here is your chance to hear those songs live during what will be a great night of live music from some of the best singer-songwriters in the country. 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We hope to see you at the show Sunday, November 1st at 8 p.m. And because we just heard from Jesse Fox, I think it's only right we hear from Tabitha Meeks now. This is I Love You, I Love You.

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1: 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With the organization's Plant Fest coming up this weekend in Chapel Hill, they share a sneak peek of what to expect and what people can learn as they buy some new plants. Finally, Carolina football is

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1: Now for your local news, I'm Aaron Keck. Orange County commissioners met last night to get the results of an audit of last year's controversial property revaluation. A consulting firm found that commercial properties in the county were largely undervalued in last year's process, putting more of a property tax burden on residents. Commissioners unanimously approved a set of recommendations to improve the process for the next revaluation in 2029. The consulting firm also recommended switching to a two-year revaluation cycle after that. That was last night. Meanwhile, the Chapel Hill Town Council meets this evening at 6 to consider a proposal for a new fire station plus 105 new affordable housing units on Weaver Dairy Road Extension. Get a link to the full agenda on our website, chapelboro.com. In Raleigh, the General Assembly is also back in session today to consider a bill that would temporarily suspend the state's gas tax in an effort to deal with persistently high prices. Democrats have criticized Republican leaders for backing the policies that have led to the high prices and only taking steps now because Election Day is coming up, but the measure itself is still likely to pass with heavy bipartisan support. And in no reports, Governor Josh Stein offered his approval yesterday. In legal news, the jury selection process is still ongoing but very nearly complete in the trial of Miguel Salguero Olivares for the murder of UNC student Faith Hedgepeth in 2012. Just one more alternate juror needs to be seated before the trial can begin. That's likely to happen today, and opening statements could begin today as well. Turning to sports, congrats to UNC men's soccer star Yoshi Shelb. He's your ACC Offensive Player of the Week after scoring 3 goals and an assist in Carolina's 2 wins last week. Bella Devi won the same honor on the women's side for the 2nd week in a row after racking up 2 goals in UNC's win over Notre Dame. And her teammate Callie O'Neill is your ACC Women's Defensive Player of the Week as well. Get more local news on chapelboro.com with your hometown headlines. I'm Aaron Keck.
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That was This Charming Man by The Smiths on The Record Shop. I'm Jordan Pyle. Tong Dae-woo has officially taken the oath of office and formally joined the CHCCS Board of Education. 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This is The Jacket by Widow's Peak.

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0: We'll be having our gala in October, October 24th, which is a Saturday, and we will be live streaming it as well. And it's going to show off what people have done so far to radically transform the experience of dementia and brain change around the world and in our own community. Ideally, you're coming. It's a throwback. It's totally radical as the theme, so 80s and 90s. And we're going to have music. 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Teepa Snow, TEEPASNOW, and she's on everything, especially our TikTok, which features local groups that are willing to change, and snowapproach.org is our website where you can find any other information.
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That was Unread by Delta Sleep on the Record Shop. I'm Jordan Bile. That's about all I have time for right now, but the music will continue in the Record Shop after ABC News at the top of next hour. To finish us off right now, I've got one more song, and we're going to continue celebrating the month of October and my favorite holiday, Halloween, with another Halloween or Halloween-adjacent song now. Here's David Bowie with Scary Monsters.

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10: News, I'm Michelle Franzen. Following last week's Treasury announcement that every eligible child now has investment accounts through auto enrollment, President Trump expected to highlight the so-called Trump accounts today at the White House.
11: All children under 18 with a valid Social Security number can participate, but only those born between 2025 and 2028 will get a deposit of $1,000 from the government. A child's family members, relatives, and friends may contribute up to $5,000 into their Trump account each year. Corporations, nonprofits, and local governments may also make tax-deductible contributions of up to $2,500 a year. Karen Travers, ABC News, The White House.
10: Memorials and protests taking place today across Israel, marking 3 years since the October 7th attacks when Hamas terrorists killed Israelis and took some of them hostage, sparking the war in Gaza. Forecasters say tropical storm Isaias has formed in the eastern waters off Mexico. It's slated to become a hurricane and could target the U.S. next week. This is ABC News. A date has been set for the execution of Dadal Hassan, the man who opened fire on fellow soldiers on November 5, 2009, killing 13 and wounding 32 others. On December 3, the former Army psychiatrist will stand before a firing squad. The execution takes place at Fort Hood. New developments in the battle over Dolly Parton's estate.
12: Parton's nephew, Brian Seaver, who previously served as her head of security, is now accused of barricading his home to avoid being served with a lawsuit from Parton's estate. Seaver was the family member who officially announced Parton's death in August. Parton's estate is suing him, accusing him of threatening lawyers, business partners, and employees, at one point warning he could destroy the entire brand unless he was paid.
13: ABC's Sophie Flay. A company in Utah, the first in the U.S. to get approval for AI to issue prescriptions for acne. Patients can sign up through an app and receive a treatment plan and their prescription. Michelle Franzen, ABC News.
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19: 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I'm Jordan Bile. Thank you for spending your Wednesday afternoon with me. I've got some great music coming up for us in this hour of The Record Shop, and let's get right into it now. This is Brittany Howard with What Now?

That was Freako with Choo Choo on The Record Shop. I'm Jordan Bile. 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Grab some friends and visit them tonight for trivia. It's time for some more music in the Record Shop. 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
2: My name is Amanda Snow Bulgarelli, and I am the co-founder of Snow Approach Foundation. 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And so with her at our core, we are able to show our community that brain change or a diagnosis of dementia doesn't mean the end, that there's so much more possible. So we come together, we celebrate, we cry, we laugh, and we learn to do things differently. We have all the socials, Teepa Snow, TEEPASNOW, and she's on everything, especially our TikTok, which features local groups that are willing to change, and snowapproach.org is our website where you can find any other information.
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That was King Princess with Cry, Cry, Cry on the Record Shop. I'm Jordan Bile. 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The Cat's Cradle presents Popsicle, a music festival of 12 bands, including the Connells, Chuck Prophet, the Mayflies USA, the Popes, and more, playing at the Cat's Cradle Backroom, and the Cat's Cradle Backyard. 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Text Popsicle to 919-240-6000 right now to be entered to win. Winner will be contacted next week. But if you don't win and you still want to go to the show, tickets can be purchased by going to catscradle.com. To celebrate this ticket giveaway, let's hear from one of the bands playing at the Popsicle Festival. 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
1: Now for your local news, I'm Aaron Keck. Orange County commissioners met last night to get the results of an audit of last year's controversial property revaluation. A consulting firm found that commercial properties in the county were largely undervalued in last year's process, putting more of a property tax burden on residents. Commissioners unanimously approved a set of recommendations to improve the process for the next revaluation in 2029. The consulting firm also recommended switching to a two-year revaluation cycle after that. That was last night. Meanwhile, the Chapel Hill Town Council meets this evening at 6 to consider a proposal for a new fire station plus 105 new affordable housing units on Weaver Dairy Road Extension. Get a link to the full agenda on our website, chapelboro.com. In Raleigh, the General Assembly is also back in session today to consider a bill that would temporarily suspend the state's gas tax in an effort to deal with persistently high prices. Democrats have criticized Republican leaders for backing the policies that have led to the high prices and only taking steps now because Election Day is coming up, but the measure itself is still likely to pass with heavy bipartisan support. And in No Reports, Governor Josh Stein offered his approval yesterday. In legal news, the jury selection process is still ongoing but very nearly complete in the trial of Miguel Salguero Olivares for the murder of UNC student Faith Hedgepeth in 2012. Just one more alternate juror needs to be seated before the trial can begin. That's likely to happen today, and opening statements could begin today as well. Turning to sports, congrats to UNC men's soccer star Yoshi Shelb. He's your ACC Offensive Player of the Week after scoring 3 goals and an assist in Carolina's 2 wins last week. Bella Devi won the same honor on the women's side for the 2nd week in a row after racking up 2 goals in UNC's win over Notre Dame. And her teammate Callie O'Neill is your ACC Women's Defensive Player of the Week as well. Get more local news on chapelboro.com with your hometown headlines. 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

That was Cloud Nothings with Stay Useless on the Record Shop. I'm Jordan Bile. 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

That was The Cure with The 13th. And before that, we heard The Clash with Lost in the Supermarket on The Record Shop. I'm Jordan Bile, and unfortunately, my time with you has come to a close. It's time for me to step aside and pass the mic off to Andrew for Indy with Andy and News on the Hill after that. To close us out in The Record Shop today, I've got time for one more song. This is Bruce Springsteen with Atlantic City.

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12: ABC News, I'm Michelle Franzen. The special prosecutor overseeing the Cornell University case has opened a criminal investigation into the sexual assault allegations. Following new details, ABC's Aaron Katursky has more.
13: Weeks after Jane Doe reported her alleged 2024 fraternity house assault, videos obtained by ABC News show Chi Phi members who were in the house that night but not involved in the group sex telling Cornell University police they heard it was all consensual.
14: What people were saying was that there was multiple consenting adults in this room.
15: There is a consensual act that took place.
12: Sailors on board the USS Abraham Lincoln expected to dock tomorrow in Southern California following a record 10-month deployment. ABC News has confirmed 8 crew members on board attempted suicide since the start of that deployment tied to the Iran war. Tropical storm Isaias has formed in the warm waters off eastern Mexico. It could become a first hurricane of the Atlantic season. This is ABC News. In Arizona, a court of appeals overturned the sentence of a man convicted in the fatal shooting of a driver during a road rage dispute, ruling that the sentencing judge was overly influenced by artificial intelligence.
16: In the punishment phase of Gabriel Paul Horcasita's trial, the victim spoke to the court. Kind of.
17: I was able to be digitally regenerated to share with you today.
16: AI-generated Chris Pelkey forgave his killer, and Judge Todd Lang was moved.
18: I feel that was genuine, obvious. Forgiveness of Mr. Horcasitas.
16: The appeals court says two moved. Gabriel Paul Horcasitas' conviction stands. His 10-and-a-half-year prison sentence has been overturned. Jim Ryan, ABC News.
12: Another Nobel Prize announced, this time in chemistry. Two chemists have been awarded this year's prize for their work on molecules, namely how to separate two of them when they appear to be mirror images of each other, but really aren't. In northern Poland, authorities say a 19-year-old at a vocational school attacked a fellow student. Michelle Franz in ABC News.
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Thanks for listening to Indie with Andy. Andy here with you in the Chapel Hill Media Group studio on East Franklin Street in Chapel Hill. Today is Wednesday. I've got a bunch of music I'm excited to play. I've got a couple of spots in the queue reserved just for you. If there's something you'd like to hear, you can let me know on the text line at 919-240-6000. That number again, 919-240-6000. Going to start things off with a new song that I've been enjoying quite a bit, and it is a tidy little 2 minutes and 16 seconds long. It's from Jim James. It's called Wowed Out.

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9: 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Right now we're going to listen to some Apples in Stereo. We'll follow that up with Tame Impala. 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

Andy here with you on Indie with Andy. It's time to do some rock and roll birthdays, and I'm noticing that today's the Cougs' birthday, and you can take the boy out of Indiana, but you can't take the Indiana out of the boy, so I'm absolutely playing some Coug. Here's John Mellencamp with Lonely Old Night.

Radiohead with Just on the birthday of frontman Thom Yorke. So happy birthday there. Got another birthday that I'm going to play a song from now because it happens to be the birthday of Michael W. Smith. And I wouldn't call myself a fan, but I sure do like Place in This World.

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0: Thanks for hanging out on this Wednesday afternoon. Andy here with you. Time to squeeze in two more songs. Wanted to go out on some Chris Isaak, but the song I picked is just too much of a downer to be the last song. So I'm going to put in some Pacific Northwest post-punk energetic lo-fi music from the Thermals to close us out. We'll hear No Culture Icons, but first here's Chris Isaak with Forever Blue.

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2: ABC News, I'm Michelle Franzen. Nearly a week after Tennessee death row inmate Krista Pike survived an attempted lethal injection execution, her attorneys say she's still hospitalized but speaking. At a hearing today, a judge ruled in her attorney's favor to preserve evidence. Here's ABC's Morgan Norwood.
3: Ordering the state to preserve all evidence connected to Pike's failed execution attempt. And again, this is a very broad order and includes the IV line, the supplies used, information about the lethal injection drugs, their surveillance video, photographs, just anything related to any complications, delays, deviations from the state's alleged execution protocols.
2: Her attorneys say Pike should receive a lesser sentence due to the botched execution. In Israel, commemorations, along with demonstrations taking place today, marking 3 years since the Hamas October 7th attacks. Nearly 1,200 Israelis were killed, 250 others taken hostage, triggering the war that killed 70,000 Palestinians. This is ABC News. In France, student-led protests in recent days have eased a bit, but police are still on the streets monitoring ongoing demonstrations. ABC's Tom Sufi Burridge is in Paris and says students are upset at some of the tactics police have used this week, including stun grenades.
4: They want more resources for their schools in the public education system here, more teachers, fewer pupils in classrooms. So that is the driving message. But I have to say, most of the protesters we've been speaking to today are also talking about the way the police has been responding.
2: In Los Angeles, Nick Reiner appeared today for another hearing. He's charged in the stabbing deaths of his parents, Rob Reiner and Michelle Singer Reiner, last December. A judge heard arguments on standards for media and whether transcripts should be sealed. The district attorney is pushing for the transcripts to be released. A judge deciding to push the hearing back to October 21st so the media can file opposition. Michelle Franzen, ABC News.
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5: 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Andrew Stuckey here with you in the Chapel Hill Media Group studio on East Franklin Street in Chapel Hill. Today's Wednesday, October 7th. The time is now 3:05. Let's get you reset with our top three stories at 3 o'clock. Have the latest on the Hedgepeth trial. Also have more on a tree planting program here locally. And we check this week's or today's local government meeting schedule. We also have a lot to get into in sports. And we will also listen in on a conversation I had yesterday with Kenny Wayne Shepherd, who's playing a concert tonight in Durham. Later in the show, we've got Chair of the Orange County Commissioners, Gene Hamilton. Even later in the show, we'll talk with Michael Coe, who is at the ACC tip-off event, checking out UNC basketball's appearance there earlier this morning. So we'll get the latest from Michael Coe as well. Right now, let's go ahead and get into the news. We start with some legal news. Opening statements were made in the Hedgepeth trial earlier today. The prosecution, in their opening statements, implying that the defendant, Miguel Olivares, did not know Hedgepeth prior to the evening of her death. The argument from the prosecution focusing mainly on DNA evidence. They say that there are several pieces of DNA evidence pointing to Olivares. Meanwhile, the defense, in their opening statement, said that there are reasons to question the validity of the DNA evidence. They're also planning on showing inconsistencies in Hedgepeth's roommate's recounting of the night and also possible mishandling of evidence that could influence the case. So far, testimony from Hedgepeth's niece has happened and happening right now. Hedgepeth's roommate, Karina Rosario, will be taking the stand. We'll have more on how that trial is playing out on tomorrow's News on the Hill. Meanwhile, back in Chapel Hill, Carrboro area, the Lower Booker Creek Trail has typically been an underutilized spot in the community. Several nonprofits are hoping to transform it into a more attractive space for people and animals alike. Space behind Eastgate Crossing Shopping Center currently consists of a concrete trail that passes behind various apartment complexes and a modest mowed grass area. On Friday morning, about 30 volunteers worked to fill it with native flora and fauna, and 97.9 The Hill's Emma Cook has more.
6: Led by East Chapel Hill Rotary Club, as part of the Adopt Trail initiative, sponsored by the Chapel Hill Parks and Recreation Department, the planting effort is a way to beautify and improve stormwater management along the trail. Longtime member of the Friends of Chapel Hill Parks and Rec, Jeanette Bench was one of the local volunteers who showed up to work under October 2nd's cloudless sky.
7: Yeah, and it's so hot. It's a heat island. It is a heat island. Yeah.
6: According to New Hope Bird Alliance's Barbara Driscoll, that fact is one reason why it can be hard for anyone to enjoy the space on the increasingly hot days.
8: The whole area used to be filled with trees, and when they created this storm base and they cut down all the trees, that created a huge heat island in between a bunch of apartments and asphalt. So it's only heat island within heat island. And we hope that by doing this, we will also help a little bit with the climate for the area, a little bit of cooling, make it a nicer place for people to walk.
6: The local Audubon chapter helped curate the list of native species to be introduced to the trail, including blue mist flowers, swamp milkweed, and river birch, all of which will better serve local pollinators, insect, and bird populations that won't eat non-native plants. Driscoll said the goal is to create a more robust park system instead of the largely mowed grass that currently exists there. And with the added vegetation, the area will hopefully better absorb stormwater during extreme rain. East Chapel Hill Rotary formally adopted Lower Booker Creek Trail in August. The club's president, David Bedore, noted how the adopted portion, which the Rotary Club will manage moving forward, sits in a dip directly behind Aldi. The grocery store only reopened in April after flooding from Tropical Depression Chantal forced its doors closed for 9 months.
9: It's such a flood-prone area of Chapel Hill, as we all know. Wouldn't it be nice if these plantings could help in some small way mitigate flooding? Also, it just looks great. It's a beautiful area. I'm guessing a lot of people in town don't know about this section of the Greenway, but it already looks much better with the mulch and the new plantings. I hope this sticks around for years.
6: Most of those in attendance for the tree planting couldn't speak to the importance of the event without mentioning Chantal, including the Rotary Club's Bob Ostrom, who pitched the idea for the service organization to adopt the portion of the trail. While overlooking the floodplain, he pointed to the neighboring Bell Chapel Hill apartment complex.
10: The bottom floor actually flooded. That's how high it got. And so because Eastgate was built on top of Booker Creek, which was not a great idea, the flooding keeps happening. So the plan here is to help beautify the area. We'll plant today, we'll maintain it. Hopefully in a few years, all these will be mature trees and we'll be helping the community.
6: For 97.9 The Hill, I'm Emma Cook.
5: Thank you, Emma. You can find a digital version of that story by visiting chapelboro.com. Looking now to our upcoming elections, we are just a couple of weeks away from the start of early voting in our community, and our candidate introduction series rolls on today. We'll feature our final commissioner race in Orange County, Earl McKee, longtime representative for District 2, narrowly lost the Democratic primary this spring, meaning a new commissioner will take his spot on the board. McKee has largely become the blueprint for that seat, focusing on the rural community's needs and making sure their perspectives are not swallowed by concentrated population in the southern part of the state. Republican candidate Luis Capitano declined to participate in recording with us, so today we'll hear only from the Democratic candidate Beth Bronson.
11: My name is Beth Bronson, and I am running for District 2 County Commissioner for Orange County, North Carolina. When filing for the primary, my inspiration to serve was rooted in a deep love for the friends and family I have made, and a desire to give back to the community I come from. As I prepare for the midterm election in November, that inspiration has evolved. After speaking with residents who are concerned about their ability to age in place, live near their place of work, or their concerns about development that is not reflective of our community's needs, I want to seek to serve all of Orange County, and specifically District 2, in a way that brings the diverse needs of our communities into the larger conversation. This campaign is about creating more opportunity for more residents more of the time. The top three issues of my campaign are built on the responsible and sustainable growth, protecting Orange County's natural resources, and developing locally grown policies that work for everyday people. First, responsible growth means sustainable growth. I've witnessed Orange County change over the last 30 years, and it seems that that rate of change continues to increase. Based on my experiences on the planning board, we are not slowing down anytime soon. Our responsibility as commissioners and as residents is to make sure that proposed changes create opportunity without sacrificing the people and communities who are already here. We do this by supporting existing landowners and small businesses, and by pursuing economic development that strengthens the tax base and does not come at the expense or sacrifice of our neighbors. Secondly, protecting biodiversity and critical watersheds remains a cornerstone of this campaign. I don't see conservation and economic development as mutually exclusive. Responsible stewardship can be part of a strong local economy and an investment in the county that will last for generations. Watershed protections will become increasingly important as population growth results in more homes being built in District 2. Well water is the lifeblood of rural Orange. Due to the geological makeup of our area, we have some of the highest quality water around. That is not something to be taken for granted. As we are approving plans for commercial and residential growth, it will be imperative to incorporate the highest standards of stormwater management and erosion mitigation so that the next generation is afforded the same qualities that brought all of us to call Orange County home. And finally, we need locally grown policies that work for everyday people. This has been an area where my thinking has continued to evolve throughout our campaign. The government should not just provide programs, it should help people connect with them. It means making social, employment, housing, and legal resources easier for residents to find and navigate. It means reaching people where they are instead of expecting everyone to have the time or familiarity necessary to attend a public hearing. And most importantly, it means bringing people together. Orange County includes people from vastly different economic circumstances. It should be expected that local governments work to create opportunities so everyone can come to the same table, listen to one another, and work towards the things we do share. What I have heard most consistently from voters is concern around ensuring meaningful policy that feels grounded in the needs of the community. We want to see the county work for everyone, not just those who can absorb the ever-increasing cost of living. People I speak with are excited to see our message of community engagement and collaboration. They're worried that land use decisions are not accounting for the regular folks who make up our rural communities and what those communities need the most. They are relieved to see a fresh face rising to the occasion. Our campaign has always been about bringing the issues out front, identifying the root causes of hard change, and then working towards a more inclusive and productive Orange County. What the board has done well is recognizing that affordability is a complex issue, and it continues to invest in the services residents depend on. Orange County has made substantial commitments to affordable housing, housing stability, public services, transportation, and infrastructure. Those investments matter. Where I think we need to continue pushing ourselves is in recognizing the cumulative cost of living. Property taxes on a fixed income, inconsistent transportation, caregiving of any kind, as well as access to employment, all affect whether someone decides they can afford to remain in Orange County. At the same time, providing the services residents both require and expect costs money. That makes responsible economic development ever more important. Expanding our commercial tax base should be part of reducing the overall burden on residential property owners, and we have to pursue those development opportunities strategically. When voters see my name on the ballot, I want them to think of someone who genuinely wants to represent Orange County, specifically District 2, for the perspective that it brings to the conversation in local governance. Think of someone who will work to create meaningful action and wants to be a part of your community. I will work to be readily available to hear your concerns and insights.
5: 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Time is now 3:17. We'll go ahead and hear from some community partners. We'll do traffic and weather together. We'll also get into sports, and then we'll listen in on a conversation I had yesterday with recording artist Kenny Wayne Shepherd, who's in Durham tonight. All that and more is coming up here on News on the Hill.
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5: 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Time to look at the roadways for the first time this afternoon, and things are already picking up across campus. South Road, Cameron Avenue, Raleigh Street, Country Club Road, and South Columbia all showing delays. The southern part of campus looking better. Manning Drive and South Columbia down near the bypass looking just fine. Fordham is getting delayed in both directions at the Manning light, but Manning Drive is doing okay. And 54, smooth sailing out to I-40. Fordham does have some delays on your way up to I-40 around the Sage Road light. And then 40 itself to Hillsboro looks fine. So does 85. Churton Street with nothing to report so far. Even the Durham Freeway, smooth sailing at the moment. We've got some slowdowns on I-40 for eastbound travelers right now around Fayetteville Road. And otherwise, things appear to be flowing pretty smoothly out there for the most part. Let's keep that up throughout the afternoon. If there's something I'm missing, you can reach me on the text line at 919-240-6000. 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Currently 83 degrees out there, supposed to get up to 84 tomorrow, and then 77 with cloud cover on Friday, just 66 on Saturday with PM showers. Thunderstorms a possibility with rain throughout the day on Sunday and a high of 76. 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
5: Time now for sports, brought to you this hour by Ole Miss Jewelers. UNC men's basketball was in Charlotte earlier. The ACC tip-off event. Head coach Michael Malone joined by players Neo Abdallas and Jaron Stevenson. In addition, players Terrence Brown and Matt Abel met with the media at the Smith Center last week to preview the Tar Heel season. Here is what Brown had to say about what it's been like coming to Chapel Hill.
21: I can go into any store and be recognized by a fan every single place that I go to. So I go into class probably four times out of the week, and I'll probably take a picture of every class. So that's probably what I'd say definitely sticks out the most is the fan interaction, the love that the whole Carolina community has and how diehard they are for their basketball community. Being able to open my phone every single day and just see a post about me and how excited the fans are for the season to start. And, you know, it's crazy just seeing how many people are out here in Carolina and how many Carolina fans there are. Whether I go, like I went to Chipotle and I went to go get a burrito. While I was getting the burrito, I had a kid and a girl and her dad run in. And they were like, oh my gosh, like we knew you were here just off your truck. I'm like, dang, how'd you guys know? Like, we knew you were here just off your truck. And the girl walked in holding her mouth like she just seen a ghost. So it's definitely been a great experience.
5: 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Also invite you to keep it here. We'll have Michael Coe on at 5:30. He was at the event down in Charlotte earlier, so we'll get the latest on that. Looking to men's soccer now. UNC's Yoshi Shelb is the ACC Player of the Week, combined for 3 goals and an assist in Carolina's 2 wins last week. Not surprisingly, women's soccer star Bella Devi won the same honor on the women's side. It's her 2nd week in a row and 3rd overall this season. She scored 2 goals in UNC's win over Notre Dame. Meanwhile, fellow Tar Heel Callie O'Neill won ACC Women's Defensive Player of the Week for anchoring the Carolina defense in that win. And over on the field hockey side of things, UNC's Hope Haynes won ACC Defensive Player of the Week honors, leading a defense that's given up just 1 goal in the last 3 games. Sports This Hour, brought to you by Olmaz Jewelers. We'll hear from them, we'll get some music, and then we'll listen on a conversation I had with Kenny Wayne Shepherd yesterday afternoon. All that and more coming up here on News on the Hill.
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5: 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Andrew here on News on the Hill. 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And then I had a Zoom call with Kenny Wayne Shepherd yesterday. He's playing at the Carolina Theater in Durham tonight, performing his entire Ledbetter Heights album. We'll have a real fun conversation with him yesterday about that. So we'll listen in on that right after the weather. 83 degrees right now, down to 51 tonight, 84 tomorrow with sunshine. And then we start to cool off, 77 and cloudy on Friday. Rain and 66 on Saturday, thunderstorms and 76 on Sunday. 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

0: Time is now 3:29. We'll be right back with that Zoom call with Kenny Wayne Shepherd here on News on the Hill.
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0: Our next guest has been a touring musician for 30 years after bursting onto the scene with his debut album, Ledbetter Heights. We'll be in Durham at the Carolina Theater tomorrow night, and we are joined now on Zoom by the great Kenny Wayne Shepherd. Kenny, thanks for making time for us.
2: Hey, man, thanks for having me.
0: You're in Durham tomorrow night. Where are you today? What was your last show?
2: Well, we're actually in Durham for the day off, so we had a travel day, and we were in York, Pennsylvania for our last show. So we kind of started up in the Northeast because I had, we started up in Virginia Beach, and then I had to go up to New York City to play Radio City Music Hall for this big buddy guy 90th birthday celebration concert with a bunch of killer musicians and friends of mine. And then we did some New Jersey stuff and went down to York, PA, and then we came down here. And so now over the next week, we're doing, some northeastern Tennessee, Carolina stuff, Kentucky, which I'm looking forward to for sure.
0: What's it like to be at one of those big benefits where there's an all-star cast suddenly thrown on stage to be playing all at the same time?
2: I mean, it's cool, man. I mean, especially when you have a killer lineup. The only bummer about that night was Eric Clapton was on the bill, and then he called in sick at the last moment. But everybody else, I mean, just amazing musicians. You had, with me just off the top of my head, Tedeschi Trucks, Joe Bonamassa, Kenny Wayne Shepherd, Robert Randolph, Gary Clark Jr. The house band was, Steve Jordan, and Ivan Neville, all these. It was an all-star cast of characters, and so it's pretty incredible to be a part of it, but also just to watch it go down.
0: Does it get crowded? That's a lot of major league riffing that's available on stage. Does that get crowded to find some space?
2: No, what they'll do is it's kind of ends up being a revolving door, so every artist gets up and does one or two songs, and they bring somebody else out. Sometimes you'll have a collaboration, and then they'll do the last song of the the finale, and then everybody's up there and nobody really plays. Everybody's playing, but nobody's playing, if you know what I'm saying, because there's just not enough room for 15 guitar solos in any song.
0: That's right. We're visiting with Kenny Wayne Shepherd, who will be playing at the Carolina Theater in Durham tomorrow night, and you're celebrating the 30th anniversary of that Ledbetter Heights album. I want to get into that album specifically, but also just 30 years, man. A lot of people, I was in college. I guess I was actually a senior in high school when that came out, and I've had a whole career and then moved on to doing radio since then. Was there ever a moment where you were like, I had a run as a blues man and now I'm going to do something else? Or has this just always been the thing for you?
2: Well, I think that, the blues label is kind of what stuck with me over the years, but I've never professed to be a traditional blues artist, right? I'm a great blues guitar player, and I've always said that blues is the foundation of everything that I do. And I was inspired to play the music by listening to blues artists, but I've only done a handful of traditional blues records and projects over the course of my career. My goal was, to take blues as the foundation of my music, but, mix it with other genres and stuff to try and help propel it forward and keep it relevant and have it sound contemporary. So for me, it was the most common term is blues rock, which is basically, blues influence rock music, So when my first four records came out, the singles that we would release were played all over rock and roll radio, they weren't necessarily played all over blues stations, Blue on Black, Deja Voodoo, my first single off the first record that we're doing for this tour, that song hit top five on mainstream rock radio. That was my first single. And then by the time we got to the second record with Blue on Black and all that, that song set records. It was at the time, it was the most weeks at number one in the history of the rock charts, So we were a kind of staple, especially back, when there was these formats across the country, these radio stations that would support, you know, a kind of blues-based version of rock and roll. We were a mainstay on rock radio. And so, yes, I mean, I'm a blues guitar player, but like, I take that and I put it in so many different sounds, so many different styles of stuff, because I want to continue to let that evolve and bring, you know, new people into kind of like the awareness of blues music.
0: It's the voice of Kenny Wayne Shepherd, who will be touring and playing the complete Ledbetter Heights album. Is that right?
2: Yeah, first time ever. Like, even when that record came out, and when it was brand new, we never played every song off that record live in concert. And most, well, not most, but a lot of these songs we haven't played in like 29 years. So we have fans that have been with us from day one. You got to remember, this record came out when you had to buy a record. You know what I mean? So like, you'd hear the song on the radio, you'd say, who is that? You find out the artist's name, you go to the record store, you buy the album, and then you listen to the whole record. So like, there's fans, we have really loyal fans. Like, so a lot of these people have been with us for 30 years. They know every song on this record. But even if they've seen us play multiple times in concert, it's highly likely that we're going to be playing some songs in this show that they've never seen us perform before, because it's been that long since we played some of these songs. So it's been a lot of fun. And then we do a whole nother group of songs too. So we do the whole Ledbetter Heights record, and then I have another collection of songs from various records that we've put out, because we're still making new music. And so it's a really nice show, man. I mean, you know, it's packed full of great music and, you know, a variety of songs for sure.
0: Wanted to circle back around on kind of the origin of this record again, because, you know, a lot of the storyline around it was that you were a teenager when it was written and recorded and it came out. A thing that I remember is somebody who bought the record when it came out, well, the CD, bought the CD when it came out. At that time, you know, we kind of think almost historically at this point that, like, you know, the blues is so foundational to rock and roll that there's always that big blues presence in rock and roll. But in terms of what was popular in 1995, there really wasn't a lot of blues forward stuff getting spins. So it was in some ways a little remarkable that your stuff broke through as quickly and as efficiently as it did. Was that something that you were hyper aware of in the moment? Like, oh, I'm going to bring the blues back? Or was this just like, this is what I do and I'm putting out the record that I'm going to make?
2: Well, it was a little bit of both. So, like, I was like, this is the music that I make. I mean, I was given permission when I signed my record deal. So, like you mentioned, I was 17 years old when I recorded this record. So, you know, first of all, that was kind of highly unusual. And then I wasn't even singing in my own band, you know, so I had a different lead singer. So for a guy that's a guitar player and is the namesake of the band, but isn't the lead singer in the band, to really be successful, and then doing like a blues-based rock kind of sound in the era where grunge was exploding.

0: teenager, but he sounds like, you know, so much older when he plays guitar. But like when I opened my mouth, I sounded like a kid. So like that wasn't the voice that I heard from my music. So it wasn't until my fourth record that I really started singing lead vocals. And now Noah and I share the lead vocals. But anyways, I kind of digress. But like, yeah, there was a lot going on at the time, but I was given permission to just make the record that I was inspired to make. The record company wasn't trying to make me into a particular kind of artist. They gave me my creative freedom. You know, this was 5 years after like the passing of Stevie Ray Vaughan, and nobody had really come along. The music community in general and the world was still kind of reeling from the loss of him. And so I also didn't know if they'd accept me because he was such an influence on me. Like when you hear me play back then and more back then, but even still today, you can hear that influence because he's the guy that inspired me to play in the first place. So I didn't know if I'd be rejected because of that. You know, there was just so much going on, but I knew that I had an opportunity. And if I had an opportunity to make any kind of impact, I did make like a promise to myself, like, I'm going to use that to spread as much awareness about blues music and the people that inspired me to play guitar, which were blues artists. I'm gonna spread the word as much as I can, because that's what people like Stevie Ray did and all the people that came before him. So I was just kind of following their lead, and that's what you do. You give credit where credit is due. Spread the word.
1: It's the voice of Kenny Wayne Shepherd. I got a couple more questions. One of them, I saw you perform opening for Bob Dylan in I think 1996 at the Indiana University Auditorium. I don't remember a lot about that show for various reasons. I remember, I feel like you played Aberdeen, and that one particularly slapped for whatever reason that night. But I just wanted to kind of check in on being that early in your career and getting to be on the road with Bob Dylan. Was that an influence?
0: Oh, well, I love, you know, we did two different tours with him. We did a tour with him for my first record and for my second album. And he was great, man. I mean, obviously a legend. I mean, grew up listening to his music along with so many other people, but touring with him was incredible. And he was really nice to me. Like he came up and he came and found me and he watched me sound check every day. And then he would come up and talk to me and shake my hand and sit down and spend time with me every single day on the road, you know? So like you'd hear all these weird stories about him and people be like, don't look at him and don't talk to him and da da da. And that just wasn't my experience. I mean, he couldn't have been nicer to me. And that was one of my first lessons about, like, don't take on somebody else's resentment or somebody else's ideas. Like, remain open to having your own experience, you know, with people. Like, just because somebody says this guy's weird like that or this guy's rude like that or whatever, that doesn't mean that that's going to be your experience with that person, you know. But you can take on somebody else's story and then walk into a situation already judging somebody and already making a conclusion of who you think they are. And I've just learned like that wasn't the case with him. So that was a pretty eye-opening experience. But I toured with so many great people, man, especially early on, dude. We were Bob Dylan, B.B. King, the Rolling Stones, the Eagles, you know, Aerosmith, Van Halen. It was like Lynyrd Skynyrd, the Allman Brothers, like bam, bam, bam. We were tearing up the road with some of the biggest names, you know, in the world. And these were all people that I grew up listening to and looking up to.
1: Just doing a little bit of quick math here. We're not quite there yet, but you're approaching being as deep in your career now as Bob Dylan was in his career when you were opening for him there. Yes. How does that feel?
0: It's crazy, man. I mean, even on a more personal note, like the other day I realized, I don't know if it was like, it was recently, maybe it wasn't this year, maybe it was last year, whatever, but I realized that like, I'm now the age that my father-in-law was when my wife and I met and started dating, right? You know, so I was like, or maybe when we got married, maybe I'm as old as he was when we got married. I mean, either way, I was like, oh my gosh, this is so crazy. But you know, the flip side of getting older is that you're alive to get older, you know? And
1: it beats the alternative, right?
0: Well, yeah, you know, and like, especially in the life of rock and roll and the music industry, man, there's so many ways that people can be gone too soon. And the fact that, you know, I'm here and I've got my wife and I, we have six beautiful kids and, you know, they're healthy and, you know, I'm able to watch them grow up and stuff and my career's still going.

0: And, you know, I just, there's so much to be grateful for. You know, maybe I move a little bit slower than I used to. I don't know. I can still play just as good, that's for sure. But I'm not running around jumping off the drum riser and stuff on the stage and banging my head like I used to. But grateful to still be here.
1: You can hear Kenny Wayne Shepherd rip as a responsible adult at the Carolina Theater tomorrow night. And I have one more question that I like to ask folks who are on tour, especially when you're touring an album that's as legacy in your own catalog and just in music in general as this one. Is there something on this tour in particular? Is there a song that just happens to be landing a little bit differently or sounding a little bit better live than you were expecting?
0: Well, yeah, for me, it's the one song that I sang on the record, on the first record, which is called Riverside. And because, well, so we recorded a whole new version of the Leadbetter Heights album

0: and singing it now because I'm more comfortable singing now than when I was 17, 18 years old. I was really shy. So yeah, that song's kind of hitting different for sure.
1: That's awesome. That's the voice of Kenny Wayne Shepherd. He'll be playing tomorrow night. There are still some tickets available at the Carolina Theater, so you should definitely make your way out there and celebrate 30 years of that Ledbetter Heights album. We're just about out of time. Is there anything else that you wanted to mention before we wrap up?
0: Well, man, we love coming here, and I don't know when the next time we'll be rolling through is, obviously, because we got to do this show. But I do know that we have lots of cool stuff on the horizon, working on many different records and projects and stuff like that. So just stay tuned, stay in touch with us through our website, social media and stuff. And, the next time we roll through town, we hope to see you there too.
1: Kenny, have a great show and thanks for your time.
0: All right. Thank you.

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1: I'm Chapel Hill Town Manager Ted Voorhees. This is Our Town, Stories of Chapel Hill, where you get to hear from the people at the heart of your local government. I want you to meet Taz Lagu and Ben Burlsheimer from our planning department. They share how their work shapes Chapel Hill now and in the future.
2: Planning is, it's the way we shape change. So if you want the community to remain diverse and vibrant and inclusive, that can't happen unless the physical environment changes to continue to support that diversity and inclusivity. So what planning has the opportunity to do is make sure that the physical environment is able to change in a way that supports the community that we want.
3: And I think what that speaks to, Taz, is like the difference between reactive and proactive. And having the opportunity to be proactive is really beneficial as we think about what the built environment will look like in the future. Really what it comes down to is making strategic infrastructure investments and strategic planning and growth decisions. And when you pair those two things, what results is just good planning.
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0: Andrew here with you on News on the Hill. Thanks again to Kenny Wayne Shepherd for jumping on Zoom with us. We got more concert-related news now. Big festival coming up at Cat's Cradle. 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
0: Checking our roadways now. Things picking up a little bit across campus. South Road and Raleigh Street, South Columbia, mainly where the issues are. A little bit on Franklin at the intersection with Columbia as well. And then over in Carborough on Main Street and Weaver Street. Fordham starting to show delays in both directions at the Manning Interchange, and 54 on the east side of town is starting to delay at the Farrington Road light. Following I-40 up to Hillsborough, smooth sailing. Same story on 85 from Durham to Hillsborough. A little bit of congestion on Churton Street through downtown. Over on the Durham Freeway, northbound with a minor slowdown through the Alexander Interchange. Southbound gets a delay right at the merger, and that's going to continue down to about Ellis Road. Eastbound lanes of I-40 struggling through RTP, and nothing to report in Chatham County at this time. If there's something I'm missing and you're not the one operating a motor vehicle, you could tell me about it on the text line. The number is 919-240-6000. And now for a check of the weather forecast. 83 degrees out there right now, eventually bottoming out at 51 tonight, up to 85 tomorrow. And then just 77 on Friday with cloud cover, 67 on Saturday with rain cover, and 77 on Sunday with thunderstorm cover. And it'll clear up on Monday. We'll get back up into the 80s for a couple days, and then it's going to stay pretty consistently in the lower 70s, upper 60s for a while after that. 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Their season opens October 13th with Renee Fleming in recital, doing Voice of Nature, the Anthropocene. 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
0: Time's now 3:59 here on News on the Hill. And another big thank you to Kenny Wayne Shepherd for joining us on Skype, as he will be performing tonight at the Carolina Theater. And I do believe there may still be some tickets available for that. So if you're interested, go get those tickets now, because showtime's coming up in about 4 hours. Right now, let's go ahead and check our weather. -83 degrees out there right now, down to 51 later tonight. 85 tomorrow with sunshine, cloudier tomorrow and or cloudier on Friday and 77, and then thunderstorms a possibility on Sunday with a high of 77. 81 to start off next week with partly cloudy skies. Coming up on 4 o'clock now, I'll turn it over to ABC, and then I'll be back with more News on the Hill.
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12: ABC News, I'm Michelle Franzen. In Minnesota, federal authorities announcing the arrest of an 18-year-old alleging he was planning an ISIS-inspired mass shooting at the Mall of America. Court records alleging the teen was taken into custody yesterday after allegedly purchasing an assault rifle and ammunition from a confidential source, U.S. Attorney Daniel Rosen.
13: Here, because of their vigilance and diligence, they were able to detect a threat and disrupt it before the defendant carried out his intention to kill, in his words, maybe 30 to 60 people.
12: The World Health Organization says there's still no confirmation from the Russian government on what killed a lab worker in Siberia. It's a suspected case of pneumonic plague, and hundreds of others are in quarantine. Memorials and protests today in Israel marking 3 years since the Hamas October 7th attacks, when terrorists killed 1,200 Israelis and took others hostage, sparking the war in Gaza and leaving 70,000 Palestinians dead. This is ABC News. Sailors on board the USS Abraham Lincoln expected to dock tomorrow in Southern California. It follows a record 10-month deployment. ABC News confirming 8 crew members on board attempted suicide since the start of that deployment, tied to the Iran war. Today, Defense Secretary Pete Hegseth on board speaking to the crew and commending them for their work.
14: I'm the one who signed that orders book twice to extend you also. No, I am. Plead guilty. A, because of the incredible effectiveness that you showcased on the battlefield and the necessity, but also B, the mission required it, and C, because, you know, President Trump had full faith that you would deliver on behalf of the American people, and you did.
12: A Utah company, the first in the nation to receive approval for AI to issue prescriptions for acne. Patients can sign up through an app and receive a treatment plan and their prescription. I'm Michelle Franzen, ABC News.
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3: 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Today's Wednesday, October 7th. The time's now 4:05. Let's get you reset with our top four stories at 4 o'clock. We've got the latest from the Hedgepeth murder trial. So have more on some work being done near the lower Booker Creek Trail. Had an elementary school bus accident on a field trip earlier today. And we hear from some UNC basketball players ahead of the tip-off event in Charlotte. All that and more is coming up in the news. Also this hour, we'll be visiting with Chair of the Orange County Commissioners, Gene Hamilton. And later, we'll talk with Michael Coe, who is at the aforementioned ACC tip-off event in Charlotte. Right now, let's get into the news. We have

0: That trial has been going through jury selection for several days, but opening statements were made today. Prosecution implying that they will not try to establish Olivares as knowing Hedgepeth in advance, and they will be focusing on DNA evidence. They say several pieces of DNA evidence point to Olivares as the likely guilty party. Defense is, meanwhile, trying to question the validity of that DNA evidence, also showing inconsistencies in the recounting of the night of the murder by Hedgepeth's roommate, Karina Rosario. They also plan on detailing some possible mishandling of evidence in the case. So far, testimony has been heard from Hedgepeth's niece, and then this afternoon, Hedgepeth's roommate, Karina Rosario, was due to take the stand. We'll have more on how that trial is playing out on tomorrow's This Morning with Aaron Keck, as well as News on the Hill. Got some news from CHCCS now. As earlier today, a fifth grade field trip at McDougal Elementary School was in an automobile accident. And no serious injuries reported, and students were safely returned to parents. But some scary moments there for some of the parents of those fifth graders at McDougal. Again, there was a bus on a field trip involved in an accident. No serious injuries reported, but EMS did check students out there on the scene before reuniting them with parents. Looking now to some trails news, as the Lower Booker Creek Trail has typically been an underutilized spot in the community, but several nonprofits are hoping to transform it into a more attractive space for people and animals. The space behind Eastgate Crossing Shopping Center currently consists of a concrete trail that passes behind various apartment complexes in a modest mowed grassy area. On Friday morning, about 30 volunteers worked to fill it with native flora and fauna, as 97.9 The Hill's Emma Cook reports.
1: Led by East Chapel Hill Rotary Club, as part of the Adopt Trail initiative, sponsored by the Chapel Hill Parks and Recreation Department, the planting effort is a way to beautify and improve stormwater management along the trail. Longtime member of the Friends of Chapel Hill Parks and Rec, Jeanette Bench was one of the local volunteers who showed up to work under October 2nd's cloudless sky.
2: Yeah, and it's so hot. It's a heat island. It is a heat island. Summer. Yeah.
1: According to New Hope Bird Alliance's Barbara Driscoll, that fact is one reason why it can be hard for anyone to enjoy the space on the increasingly hot days.
3: The whole area used to be filled with trees, and when they created this storm base and they cut down all the trees, that created a huge heat island in between a bunch of apartments and asphalt. So it's only heat island within heat island. And we hope that by doing this, we will also help a little bit with the climate for the area, a little bit of cooling, make it a nicer place for people to walk.
1: The local Audubon chapter helped curate the list of native species to be introduced to the trail, including blue mist flowers, swamp milkweed, and river birch, all of which will better serve local pollinators, insect, and bird populations that won't eat non-native plants. Driscoll said the goal is to create a more robust park system instead of the largely mowed grass that currently exists there. And with the added vegetation, the area will hopefully better absorb stormwater during extreme rain. East Chapel Hill Rotary formally adopted Lower Booker Creek Trail in August. The club's president, David Bedore, noted how the adopted portion, which the Rotary Club will manage moving forward, sits in a dip directly behind Aldi. The grocery store only reopened in April after flooding from Tropical Depression Chantal forced its doors closed for 9 months.
4: It's such a flood-prone area of Chapel Hill, as we all know. Wouldn't it be nice if these plantings could help in some small way mitigate flooding? Also, it just looks great. It's a beautiful area. I'm guessing a lot of people in town don't know about this section of the Greenway, but it already looks much better with the mulch and the new plantings. I hope this sticks around for years.
1: Most of those in attendance for the tree planting couldn't speak to the importance of the event without mentioning Chantal, including the Rotary Club's Bob Ostrom, who pitched the idea for the service organization to adopt the portion of the trail. While overlooking the floodplain,

0: He pointed to the neighboring Bell Chapel Hill apartment complex.
1: The bottom floor actually flooded. That's how high it got. And so because Eastgate was built on top of Booker Creek, which was not a great idea, the flooding keeps happening. So the plan here is to help beautify the area. We'll plant today, we'll maintain it. Hopefully in a few years, all these will be mature trees and we'll be helping the community.
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2: Thank you, Emma. You can find a digital version of that story by visiting our website, chapelboro.com. Looking elsewhere in the news now, we've got some local government to talk about, specifically Chapel Hill Town Council set to meet this evening at 6 o'clock. They'll consider a proposal for a new fire station on Weaver Dairy Road Extension. That proposal would also include 105 new affordable housing units. You can find a link to that agenda and see the rest of this week's local government meeting schedule by visiting chapelboro.com. Looking now to campus for some news. UNC police are no longer automatically sharing data from flock cameras with local and state law enforcement agencies, though they may still provide specific information on direct request. Police Chief Brian James announced that decision earlier this week. Turning to our local elections coming up in a few weeks now, our candidate introduction series rolls on. Today we feature our final commissioner race in Orange County. Earl McKee, the longtime representative for District 2, narrowly lost the Democratic primary this spring, meaning a new commissioner will take his spot on the board. McKee has largely become the blueprint for that seat, focusing on rural communities' needs and making sure their perspectives aren't swallowed by the concentrated population in the southern part of the county. Republican candidate Louis Capitano declined to participate recording with us, so we'll hear only from Democratic candidate Beth Bronson.
3: My name is Beth Bronson, and I am running for District 2 County Commissioner for Orange County, North Carolina. When filing for the primary, my inspiration to serve was rooted in a deep love for the friends and family I have made and a desire to give back to the community I come from. As I prepare for the midterm election in November, that inspiration has evolved. After speaking with residents who are concerned about their ability to age in place, live near their place of work, or their concerns about development that is not reflective of our community's needs, I want to seek to serve all of Orange County, and specifically District 2, in a way that brings the diverse needs of our communities into the larger conversation. This campaign is about creating more opportunity for more residents more of the time. The top three issues of my campaign are built on the responsible and sustainable growth, protecting Orange County's natural resources, and developing locally grown policies that work for everyday people. First, responsible growth means sustainable growth. I've witnessed Orange County change over the last 30 years, and it seems that that rate of change continues to increase. Based on my experiences on the planning board, we are not slowing down anytime soon. Our responsibility as commissioners and as residents is to make sure that proposed changes create opportunity without sacrificing the people and communities who are already here. We do this by supporting existing landowners and small businesses, and by pursuing economic development that strengthens the tax base and does not come at the expense or sacrifice of our neighbors. Secondly, protecting biodiversity and critical watersheds remains a cornerstone of this campaign. I don't see conservation and economic development as mutually exclusive. Responsible stewardship can be part of a strong local economy and an investment in the county that will last for generations. Watershed protections will become increasingly important as population growth results in more homes being built in District 2. Well water is the lifeblood of rural Orange. Due to the geological makeup of our area, we have some of the highest quality water around. That is not something to be taken for granted. As we are approving plans for commercial and residential growth, it will be imperative to incorporate the highest standards of stormwater management and erosion mitigation so that the next generation is afforded the same qualities that brought all of us to call Orange County home. And finally, we need locally grown policies that work for everyday people. This has been an area where my thinking has continued to evolve throughout our campaign. The government should not just provide programs, it should help people connect with them. It means making social, employment, housing, and legal resources easier for residents to find and navigate. It means reaching people where they are instead of expecting everyone to have the time or familiarity necessary to attend a public hearing. And most importantly, it means

0: bringing people together. Orange County includes people from vastly different economic circumstances. It should be expected that local governments work to create opportunities so everyone can come to the same table, listen to one another, and work towards the things we do share. What I have heard most consistently from voters is concern around ensuring meaningful policy that feels grounded in the needs of the community. We want to see the county work for everyone, not just those who can absorb the ever-increasing cost of living. People I speak with are excited to see our message of community engagement and collaboration. They're worried that land use decisions are not accounting for the regular folks who make up our rural communities and what those communities need the most. They are relieved to see a fresh face rising to the occasion. Our campaign has always been about bringing the issues out front, identifying the root causes of hard change, and then working towards a more inclusive and productive Orange County. What the board has done well is recognizing that affordability is a complex issue, and it continues to invest in the services residents depend on. Orange County has made substantial commitments to affordable housing, housing stability, public services, transportation, and infrastructure. Those investments matter. Where I think we need to continue pushing ourselves is in recognizing the cumulative cost of living. Property taxes on a fixed income, inconsistent transportation, caregiving of any kind, as well as access to employment, all affect whether someone decides they can afford to remain in Orange County. At the same time, providing the services residents both require and expect costs money. That makes responsible economic development ever more important. Expanding our commercial tax base should be part of reducing the overall burden on residential property owners, and we have to pursue those development opportunities strategically. When voters see my name on the ballot, I want them to think of someone who genuinely wants to represent Orange County, specifically District 2, for the perspective that it brings to the conversation in local governance. Think of someone who will work to create meaningful action and wants to be a part of your community. I will work to be readily available to hear your concerns and insights.
1: Beth Bronson speaking there. You can find all of our candidate introductions as they air by visiting chapelboro.com. Time's already 4:18. Let's hear from some community partners. Then we'll do traffic and weather together. It'll be time for sports. We are also due for a phone call with Chair of the Orange County Commissioners, Gene Hamilton. All that and more coming up here on News on the Hill.
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1: Andrew here, ready to check the roadways. We've had a pretty low-key commute so far. We are getting closer to the 5 o'clock hour where things tend to peak. We started to see some increased volumes on campus. Ridge Road getting involved now, along with East Cameron Avenue, Country Club Road, Raleigh Street, South Columbia, and South Road. Over in Carrboro, a lot of traffic on South Greensboro. Weaver Street also getting involved. And C-54 on the east side of town. Eastbound traffic's getting slowed down as you approach the Farrington Road light. I-40 looking surprisingly good, but we do have some delays as you approach the 15-501 interchange westbound. The rest of the trip to Hillsboro is fine. 85 to Hillsboro is fine. Churton Street with some delays through downtown, but not as bad as it often is. Durham Freeway gets its slowdown right at the merger. It's going to continue down to Ellis southbound. Northbound travelers have a pretty light go of it this afternoon. Cornwallis to Alexander is a little bit delayed. Otherwise, things looking good there. If there's anything out there that I'm missing, you could reach me on the text line. 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
1: Time to check our weather forecast now, brought to you by Rand Coca-Cola Beverages. 84 degrees out there right now. We'll get down to 51 tonight with clear skies, then sunny and up to 85 tomorrow. Friday, cloudy with 77 degrees. PM showers on Saturday and 67. Thunderstorms with rain most of the day on Sunday with a predicted high of 77. This check of the weather brought to you by Rand Coca-Cola Beverages. Game day deserves the refreshing taste of Coca-Cola. No matter the team, no matter the sport, everyone knows fan work is thirsty work. 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
1: Time now for sports, brought to you this hour by Noble Orthodontics. We start talking hoops, ACC tip-off event going on this week in Charlotte. Almost finished the event up. Carolina went this morning, 8 a.m. Had the UNC basketball coach Michael Malone there. Also had Jaron Stevenson at the event and Neo Adbalas. Last week, we had a couple of different players with some media availability as Terrence Brown and Matt Abel were at the Smith Center previewing Carolina's season. Here's what Terrence Brown had to say on what it's been like since arriving in Chapel Hill.
9: I can go into any store and be recognized by a fan every single place that I go to. So I go into class probably 4 times out of the week, and I'll probably take a picture of every class. So that's probably what I'd say definitely sticks out the most is the fan interaction, the love that the whole Carolina community has and how diehard they are for their basketball community. Being able to open my phone every single day and just see a post about me and how excited the fans are for the season to start. And, you know, it's crazy just seeing how many people are out here in Carolina and how many Carolina fans there are. Whether I go, like I went to Chipotle and I went to go get a burrito. While I was getting the burrito, I had a kid and a girl and her mom and her dad run in, and they were like, "Oh my gosh! Like we knew you were here just off your truck." I'm like, "Dang, how'd you guys know?" Like, we knew you were here just off your truck, and the girl walked in holding her mouth like she just seen a ghost. So, it's definitely been a great experience.
1: Terrence Brown speaking there. Looking elsewhere in sports, some individual accolades coming in for Tar Heel athletes. Men's soccer star Yoshi Shelb is the ACC Offensive Player of the Week after combining for 3 goals and an assist in 2 victories last week for the Tar Heels. Bella Devi, also Offensive Player of the Week for the conference. She scored 2 goals in UNC's win over Notre Dame. Also have Tar Heel Callie O'Neill as the ACC Women's Defensive Player of the Week. And Karina, Carolina defense in that win against Notre Dame. And keeping it with defensive accolades, UNC field hockey star Hope Haynes is the ACC Defensive Player of the Week, leading the defense that's given up just one goal in the last three games combined. Sports This Hour, brought to you by Noble Orthodontics. We'll hear from them, then we'll get on the phone with Chair of the Orange County Commissioners, Gene Hamilton, coming up here on News on the Hill.
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6: Time's now 4:32. Andrew here checking the weather forecast. 85 degrees out there, warmer than I'd like it to be, but you know what? 51 overnight tonight, 84 tomorrow, and then we'll be back down into the 60s before we know it. 77 with cloud cover on Friday, and then just 66 with PM showers on Saturday. 76 with thunderstorms and rain likely all day on Sunday. 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We'll be right back with Gene Hamilton for Conversations with the Mayors.
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6: 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Gene, thank you for joining us. Hope you're enjoying the fall-like weather.
8: Oh, yes. It is beautiful.
6: Yeah,
8: it is wonderful to walk in crisp, cool temperatures.
6: Yeah, this morning was delightful, actually. That feeling when you open the door and it was just like a little bit cold instead of hot. I don't know. I needed it.
8: Yes.
6: We have a meeting of the county commissioners to talk about, in which one of the biggest topics of the last few years for the county commissioners was center stage. That was the property revaluation that was, frankly, a lot of people had opinions about it the last time. And the county commissioners kind of made it a commitment to looking at that process and seeing what could be done about the process. And it sounds like there is a lot of information on that at the meeting this week.
8: That's right. You know, so, I mean, we can go back, and I'll try to be brief, but go back to the 2021 revaluation in which, you know, folks from Mary and Cheek Jackson Center came to us concerned about how the 21 revaluation was overvaluing their properties, and the board responded to that, asked the tax office to take a look. You know, there was work done that seem to address the problem. And, you know, my assumption was things were put in place, procedures, so that wouldn't happen again. 2025 came around and the same problems were unearthed, in some ways seemingly worse. And so the board, given that, and I thank Orange County Property Tax Justice Coalition for bringing this to our attention and the kind of details that led the board to establish a tax assessment work group, and also as a county manager to hire an outside consultant to audit the results, to look at what we're doing in the tax office and see if we can do it better. And so last night that the GAR Associates, the consultants, shared their findings with the Board of County Commissioners, and indeed found lots of things that I would say were just not best practices and that could lead to the kind of inequities that were found.
6: I guess the first follow-up question there is how did this happen? Because I'm glad that you went back to 2021 and filled in, because I wasn't here at that point. But that was my understanding of the story, is that this sort of played out once and everybody was like, hey, this isn't any good. We need to address this. And then when it played out again, was part of the findings figuring out what the breakdown was in between the 21 and 25 revals?
8: You know, I don't think it directly addressed the breakdown, but it addressed the practices that needed to be better in order to not have this happen again, right? From data collection and doing that systematically, doing it regularly, to how you use statistics and racial studies to check the quality before you send out the resound notices. I mean, there are 30 recommendations that really reflect that the tax office, you know, did not have the people in place who kind of had the knowledge to do, you know, what is best practice. That they did what was required by the state and for the most part, you know, followed the standards. But as was pointed out by the consultants, those are kind of minimum standards and not best practice. And then there are some things that weren't up to standards of the International Association of Assessing Officers. And, you know, and again, could lead to what we saw.
6: So where does that leave things for next steps? Did you come out of this meeting feeling like there are actionable things that are at the county commissioner's disposal going toward the next revaluation, or was this more of just gathering information and digesting it?
8: No, there are clear next steps. And, you know, one of the benefits of having these consultants is they laid them out and said, you know, generally, you know, the number of people in your tax office is sufficient, but you need somebody with statistical expertise who can run these ratio studies and help, you know, track that what we're doing is best practices and the quality. And so we're going to be looking to put that person in place. Also, you know, we are looking for a new tax administrator. Even with that, we're also actually approved the manager to get an outside technical assistance person and project manager to help support the implementation. Because there's a lot of planning that has to be done to get all these systems where they need to be. And we'll need outside support as well as hire internally to do that.
6: So am I hearing correctly that long term, the county is just going to have to hire more people in that office to do this job in order to make sure that property revaluation is equitable?
8: I think couple of more people, but also, I won't say more, but yes, I mean, we need some expertise. So what I heard, the total number is fine, but we don't have the expertise we need. And so there may be more people, there may be just changes in what people do. That I'm not sure we'll see how it plays out between the consultants who will help us, you know, follow those recommendations and whoever is the new tax administrator to put these in place. And the tax office has already been, you know, making some changes. Like we have a new computerized assisted mass appraisal system, which is, you know, I asked the question yesterday, that is a computer program that holds, you know, the values of every property in the county, and then also is going to be creating these values. And the old system had limitations that the new system is supposed to be better, but everyone has to be trained on it. They have to know how to use it. You know, you asked earlier about, like, what happened. And, you know, I can't say for sure, but when I, looking back at everything, I think, you know, you have a, you know, folks who, you know, did evaluations in the past when there wasn't a lot of change, and, you know, you could do it, and there wasn't a lot of movement in prices, and so it didn't matter as much, right? But in this new environment where there's been a lot of demand, a lot of changes, the sophisticated computer system that can keep up with that and processes were not in place. That's how I look at it. And so we are now having to really catch up. And this stuff it's complicated. And can be open, and to do it right, you have to really know the systems and really go about things in a very systematic way. And everyone needs to know that that's the way it needs to be done. And certainly, I think this is, if you don't know it, you don't know it, because it's complicated.
6: Visiting with Gene Hamilton, Chair of the Orange County Commissioners, and I guess I feel like I'm sort of dancing around this, so I'm just going to try to say it as directly as possible. When you look at some of the analysis of those past revaluations, it seems like there are disproportionately high taxes put on predominantly Black neighborhoods for homeowners. There is example after example given in the last revaluation, which makes it feel like it's, for lack of a better word, purposeful. Was this just a case of, like, the

0: you know, in our community, and especially the way we cut up neighborhoods. And so, you know, that would absolutely, you know, disadvantage certain neighborhoods. And, I mean, I guess, you know, the question is, and I don't can't answer that, you know, again, the Property Tax Justice Coalition, you know, brought evidence that there was something going on. I mean, I believed it. And the question was like, well, why and how, right? And I think the consultants answer that, like, why that could happen, you know, given our practices. Now the question is, you know, was it deliberate? That's hard to say, but I do wonder, right, that the people in charge, well, there were some people who, you know, I mean, tried to help, but not the systematic approach was not done. And if that was, you know, often due because they're like, we're not going to, you know, we're not going to listen to people of color and people of low income. I don't know. But certainly what we were doing would disadvantage exactly the people who were.
1: Visiting with Jean Hamilton, the complicated matter of property tax revaluation, and then analyzing how that's playing out and how to amend it going forward. Anything else? We're just about out of time. Is there anything else on this topic or anything else at all that you wanted to mention before we wrap up?
0: Well, I guess, I mean, just, you know, to mention that, you know, part of the inequity came because, you know, commercial property was significantly undervalued compared to residential, which again, the community said this was happening. And, but through the report, we have a better understanding of why that was happening because that's outsourced, but the county didn't kind of have enough oversight over that to know like what is the method and to pick up that this was a problem earlier so that we could address it. So going forward, you know, I feel confident, that things will turn around. So things take time because these systems that need to be put in place can't be put in place overnight. The people to put them in can't be done right away. But we're moving in that direction, and you know, we welcome the community's continued advocacy and you know, making sure they get this done.
1: Gina,
0: this is so important.
1: I appreciate you taking the time, and I appreciate the county commissioners taking the time to continue to circle back around on this as well. Have a great rest of the week, and we'll talk again next week.
0: Yes. Thank you so much.
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3: 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Here's Chris.
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5: Time's now 4:50. Andrew here with you on News on the Hill. Got a couple things I want to tell you about. One of them is to suggest that you get your tickets today for the Chef's Tasting event at the inaugural Chapel Hill Biscuit Festival. It's coming up on October 25th, and I don't know, those are just words that go together naturally. Chapel Hill Biscuit Festival. How's this not happened before? It's happening now. You can come taste one-of-a-kind biscuit creations from local chefs, including savory sandwiches, sweet treats, and creative small bites, while you enjoy live music and sip craft drinks from regional makers. 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
5: Checking the roadways now. We've got a lot of action on campus on South Columbia and then the intersections with Cameron South and Mason Farm Road. Also seeing Raleigh Street get some action. Manning Drive and Fordham Boulevard delayed in all directions at that light. Weaver Street with some crowded action going on there, but Greensboro looking much better than usual for this time of day. Delays continue on 54 on the east side of town as you approach the Farrington Road light, and Fordham Boulevard is congested at the merger with Franklin. I-40 to Hillsboro looks good. Minor delays on 85 on the Durham side of things. Churton Street continues to have pretty healthy delays through downtown. Over on the Durham Freeway, things picking up there quite a bit. Northbound slowdown is Cornwallis to Ellis. Southbound on 885 just before the merger, and that's going to continue all the way past TW Alexander. Really looking at Cornwallis before that opens up again, and then it's slow right away on the ramp onto I-40. Nothing to report in Chatham County. If there's something I'm missing, you can reach me on the text line. The number is 919-240-6000. 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Got up to 85 degrees today, which is warmer than advertised. We are down to 84 right now, 52 later tonight, and then 85 again tomorrow with sunshine, 77 on Friday, 67 on Saturday. A lot of rain on Saturday in the PM, and then thunderstorms possible with rain throughout the day on Sunday and a high of 76. Check of the weather forecast brought to you by the Ackland Art Museum. 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
8: The Hill. Hello, my name is Carl Fox. I am a North Carolina native, a former district attorney and Superior Court judge, and a Democrat. I have always believed that the separation of powers in the U.S. Constitution and its checks and balances are essential to protecting our way of life. Currently, the checks and balances are under assault because the President and the majority of the U.S. House of Representatives and the Senate are from the same party, and the President silences opposition from the House and Senate by threats to their re-election, which has proven to be very effective. Here in North Carolina, the legislature has a supermajority, reducing vetoes by the governor to mere nuisances as they strip away the powers of the governor in every conceivable way. You can restore the checks and balances to our nation and state by voting for my friends, Roy Cooper for Senate, Justice Anita Earls for Supreme Court, Judges John Arrowwood, Toby Hampson, and Christine Walzik for Court of Appeals, and Representative Valerie Fouché for U.S. House of Representatives between October 15th and 31st and on November 3rd. Thank you.
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5: 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Andrew here with you on News on the Hill. I've got some local music queued up, but I believe we'll take another look at the weather first. We are currently, actually, I want my weather music. Hey, there we go. We are currently at 84 degrees in Chapel Hill after getting up to 85 just a little bit ago. 52 overnight and then 85 again tomorrow with sunshine. Cloud cover in 77 on Friday. PM showers in 67 on Saturday. Back up to 77 on Sunday, but with rain and thunderstorms throughout the day. Coming up on 5 o'clock now, I've got music from earlier this year from Tift Merritt. This is Philosopher's Song. 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
1: ABC News, I'm Michelle Franzen. An 18-year-old is under arrest in Minnesota after authorities say they stopped an ISIS-inspired mass shooting at the Mall of America. U.S. Attorney Daniel Rosen says Sheikh Dune Mohammed was taken into custody yesterday after he's trying to allegedly purchase an assault rifle from a confidential source.
2: According to court documents, Mohammed pledged his allegiance to ISIS leaders and claimed to have joined ISIS over a year ago. Mohammed allegedly sought martyrdom in carrying out his plans to murder innocent civilians.
1: Memorials and protests in Israel today marking 3 years since the October 7th Hamas attacks. More than 1,200 Israelis were killed, 250 hostages taken to Gaza. That sparked the war that killed more than 70,000 Palestinians. Military crew members on the USS Abraham Lincoln returning tomorrow to port in California following a record 10-month deployment. ABC News confirming 8 sailors attempted suicide during that deployment tied to the Iran war. This is ABC News. Another Nobel Prize announced today, this time in chemistry.
3: Two chemists have been awarded this year's prize for their work on molecules, namely how to separate two of them when they appear to be mirror images of each other, but really aren't.
4: Something happened at the beginning of life that made biology choose only one, and it has been a mystery how this can happen even in principle. Now we know how it can happen in principle.
3: Nobel Committee Chemistry Chair Heiner Linke says many of the medicines we have today would simply not be possible without the scientists' discoveries. Sherry Preston, ABC News.
1: In Fort Worth, Texas, Opal Lee, known as the grandmother of Juneteenth, celebrating a milestone 100th birthday today. Decades, the Texas icon worked to make sure people knew the meaning of Juneteenth. June 19, 1865, when those enslaved in Galveston learned they were free from slavery. 2 years after then-President Abraham Lincoln issued the Emancipation Proclamation. I'm Michelle Franzen, ABC News.
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6: Thank you for listening to News on the Hill. Andrew Stuckey here in the Chapel Hill Media Group studio on East Franklin Street in Chapel Hill. Today is Wednesday, October 7th. The time's now 5:05. Let's get you reset with our top five stories at 5 o'clock. And the latest on the Hedgepeth murder trial. So had a field trip bus in an accident in CHCCS. Got more on fleshing out the lower Booker Creek Trail in Chapel Hill. Also hear from UNC men's basketball player Terrence Brown. We got all that and more coming up in the news. Also this hour, we'll visit with Michael Coe, who is down in Charlotte this very morning for the ACC tip-off event. So we'll get the latest and greatest on Michael Malone's version of UNC men's basketball from Michael Coe coming up here in about 25 minutes. In the meantime, lots of news to get to. The Hedgepeth murder.

0: The prosecution's opening statement relied heavily on arguments around the DNA evidence. They say there are several pieces of DNA evidence pointing to the defendant Miguel Olivares. The defense, meanwhile, is trying to question the validity of that DNA, also showing inconsistencies in Hedgepeth's roommate Karina Rosario's accounting of what happened that night. They are also outlining possible mishandling of evidence. So far, we've heard the testimony from Hedgepeth's niece, and then late in the day, Hedgepeth's roommate Karina Rosario took the stand, and still in the middle of examination as they've wrapped for the day. We'll continue her witness testimony tomorrow, and we'll have more details for you tomorrow as well here on News on the Hill. You can also get an update from Aaron Keck tomorrow on This Morning. Looking at some schools news now, it appears that everybody's okay, but a McDougal Elementary School field trip was cut short when the school bus carrying fifth graders to that field trip was in an automobile accident. Ended up having to queue in a church parking lot while EMS checked out students and the bus driver. Parents eventually were able to come to that location to reunite with their families. Again, no serious injuries noted, and all students did get safely reunited with their families. Looking now to some trails news. The Lower Booker Creek Trail in Chapel Hill has been a historically underutilized spot in the community's green spaces. Several nonprofits are hoping to transform it into a more attractive space for people and animals alike. It's behind the Eastgate Shopping Center. It's currently consisting of just a concrete trail that passes behind various apartment complexes and a modest mowed grass area. On Friday morning, about 30 volunteers worked to fill that modest grass area with native flora and fauna to help fill it out. 97.9 The Hill's Emma Cook shares more.
1: Led by East Chapel Hill Rotary Club, as part of the Adopt Trail initiative, sponsored by the Chapel Hill Parks and Recreation Department, the planting effort is a way to beautify and improve stormwater management along the trail. Longtime member of the Friends of Chapel Hill Parks and Rec, Jeanette Bench was one of the local volunteers who showed up to work under October 2nd's cloudless sky.
2: Yeah, and it's so hot. It's a heat island.
3: It is a heat island.
2: Yeah.
1: According to New Hope Bird Alliance's Barbara Driscoll, that fact is one reason why it can be hard for anyone to enjoy the space on the increasingly hot days.
3: The whole area used to be filled with trees, and when they created this storm base and they cut down all the trees, that created a huge heat island in between a bunch of apartments and asphalt. So it's only heat island within heat island. And we hope that by doing this, we will also help a little bit with the climate for the area, a little bit of cooling, make it a nicer place for people to walk.
1: The local Audubon chapter helped curate the list of native species to be introduced to the trail, including blue mist flowers, swamp milkweed, and river birch, all of which will better serve local pollinators, insect, and bird populations that won't eat non-native plants. Driscoll said the goal is to create a more robust park system instead of the largely mowed grass that currently exists there. And with the added vegetation, the area will hopefully better absorb stormwater during extreme rain. East Chapel Hill Rotary formally adopted Lower Booker Creek Trail in August. The club's president, David Bedore, noted how the adopted portion, which the Rotary Club will manage moving forward, sits in a dip directly behind Aldi. The grocery store only reopened in April after flooding from Tropical Depression Chantal forced its doors closed for 9 months.
4: It's such a flood-prone area of Chapel Hill, as we all know. Wouldn't it be nice if these plantings could help in some small way mitigate flooding? Also, it just looks great. It's a beautiful area. I'm guessing a lot of people in town don't know about this section of the Greenway, but it already looks much better with the mulch and the new plantings. I hope this sticks around for years.
1: Most of those in attendance for the tree planting couldn't speak to the importance of the event without mentioning Chantal, including the Rotary Club's Bob Ostrom, who pitched the idea for the service organization to adopt the portion of the trail. While overlooking the floodplain, he pointed to the neighboring Bell Chapel Hill apartment complex.
5: The bottom floor actually flooded. That's how high it got. And so because Eastgate was built on top of Booker Creek, which was not a great idea, the flooding keeps happening. So the plan here is to help beautify the area. We'll plan

0: today, we'll maintain it. Hopefully in a few years, all these will be mature trees and we'll be helping the community.
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2: Thank you, Emma. You can find a digital version of that story by visiting chapelboro.com. Looking to local government now, we've got the Chapel Hill Town Council set to meet in minutes at this point. 6 o'clock start for that meeting this evening. They'll consider a new proposal for a fire station on Weaver Dairy Road Extension. That would also include 105 new affordable housing units. You can find a link to the agenda from chapelboro.com. You can also find the rest of this week's local government meeting schedule. Looking at now to the upcoming elections, our candidate introduction series rolls on. We are featuring our contenders for county commissioner seats. Today we'll be looking at our final commissioner race in Orange County. Earl McKee, the longtime District 2 representative, narrowly lost the Democratic primary this spring. That means a new commissioner will take his spot on the board. McKee set the blueprint for the seat, focusing on the rural community's needs and making sure their perspectives are not swallowed by the concentrated population in the southern part of the county. Republican candidate Louis Capitanio declined to participate in recording with us, so we'll hear only from the Democratic candidate, Beth Bronson.
3: My name is Beth Bronson, and I am running for District 2 County Commissioner for Orange County, North Carolina. When filing for the primary, my inspiration to serve was rooted in a deep love for the friends and family I have made and a desire to give back to the community I come from. As I prepare for the midterm election in November, that inspiration has evolved. After speaking with residents who are concerned about their ability to age in place, live near their place of work, or their concerns about development that is not reflective of our community's needs, I want to seek to serve all of Orange County, and specifically District 2, in a way that brings the diverse needs of our communities into the larger conversation. This campaign is about creating more opportunity for more residents more of the time. The top three issues of my campaign are built on the responsible and sustainable growth, protecting Orange County's natural resources, and developing locally grown policies that work for everyday people. First, responsible growth means sustainable growth. I've witnessed Orange County change over the last 30 years, and it seems that that rate of change continues to increase. Based on my experiences on the planning board, we are not slowing down anytime soon. Our responsibility as commissioners and as residents is to make sure that proposed changes create opportunity without sacrificing the people and communities who are already here. We do this by supporting existing landowners and small businesses, and by pursuing economic development that strengthens the tax base and does not come at the expense or sacrifice of our neighbors. Secondly, protecting biodiversity and critical watersheds remains a cornerstone of this campaign. I don't see conservation and economic development as mutually exclusive. Responsible stewardship can be part of a strong local economy and an investment in the county that will last for generations. Watershed protections will become increasingly important as population growth results in more homes being built in District 2. Well water is the lifeblood of rural Orange. Due to the geological makeup of our area, we have some of the highest quality water around. That is not something to be taken for granted. As we are approving plans for commercial and residential growth, it will be imperative to incorporate the highest standards of stormwater management and erosion mitigation so that the next generation is afforded the same qualities that brought all of us to call Orange County home. And finally, we need locally grown policies that work for everyday people. This has been an area where my thinking has continued to evolve throughout our campaign. The government should not just provide programs, it should help people connect with them. It means making social, employment, housing, and legal resources easier for residents to find and navigate. It means reaching people where they are instead of expecting everyone to have the time or familiarity necessary to attend a public hearing. And most importantly, it means bringing people together. Orange County includes people from vastly different economic circumstances. It should be expected that local governments work to create opportunities so everyone can come to the same table, listen to one another, and work towards the things we do share. What I have heard most consistently from voters is concern around ensuring meaningful policy that feels grounded in the needs of the community. We want to see the county work for everyone, not just those who can absorb the ever-increasing cost of living. People I speak with are excited to see our message of community engagement and collaboration.

0: They're worried that land use decisions are not accounting for the regular folks who make up our rural communities and what those communities need the most. They are relieved to see a fresh face rising to the occasion. Our campaign has always been about bringing the issues out front, identifying the root causes of hard change, and then working towards a more inclusive and productive Orange County. What the board has done well is recognizing that affordability is a complex issue, and it continues to invest in the services residents depend on. Orange County has made substantial commitments to affordable housing, housing stability, public services, transportation, and infrastructure. Those investments matter. Where I think we need to continue pushing ourselves is in recognizing the cumulative cost of living. Property taxes on a fixed income, inconsistent transportation, caregiving of any kind, as well as access to employment, all affect whether someone decides they can afford to remain in Orange County. At the same time, providing the services residents both require and expect costs money. That makes responsible economic development ever more important. Expanding our commercial tax base should be part of reducing the overall burden on residential property owners, and we have to pursue those development opportunities strategically. When voters see my name on the ballot, I want them to think of someone who genuinely wants to represent Orange County, specifically District 2, for the perspective that it brings to the conversation in local governance. Think of someone who will work to create meaningful action and wants to be a part of your community. I will work to be readily available to hear your concerns and insights.
1: 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Let's get some community partners in here. Then we'll do traffic and weather together. We'll get into sports. Continue talking sports with Michael Coe, freshly back from Charlotte at the ACC tip-off event. All that and more coming up here on News on the Hill.
2: I'm Ron Stutz. I live in Chapel Hill. I follow WCHL Chapelboro on social media, Facebook, Instagram, all of that for all the latest news and community information.
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1: 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Thanks for hanging out for News on the Hill. Andrew here checking the cars. And it's that time of day when traffic often picks up. We are seeing that be the case today as well. Campus has all sorts of traffic on it. It's one of those days where I'm not going to sit here and name every road on campus, but they all have a bunch of cars on them, so give yourself a whole lot of extra time if you're trying to make your way across campus. The most notable exception is Raleigh Road as you go down the hill toward Fordham. Everything else is pretty full right now. Also, downtown Carrboro with Weaver Street, East Main Street, both loaded up with cars. And we're seeing a pretty hefty delay on Estes Drive extension at the roundabout with Greensboro. On the east side of Chapel Hill, 54's got delays at the Farrington Road light. We got a bunch of cars on Estes Drive at the Franklin light right now, and Fordham up through the Franklin merger also delayed. I-40 to Hillsboro looks great. 85 to Hillsboro looks great. Churton Street and the 70 bypass in Hillsboro, not so great. Pretty heavy congestion on both of those routes through town right now. Taking a peek over at the Durham Freeway, we've got northbound slowdowns from Cornwallis to Ellis. That's standard issue. Southbound just before the merger, it's running all the way down to Cornwallis. That's longer than usual for the delays there. Both directions of 40 through RTP also struggling. If there's somehow something out there that I didn't mention that you think folks ought to know about, I would love to hear about it on the text line. The number is 919-240-6000, and this check of the cars brought to you by Grifols. 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If you notice leg swelling or warmth with discoloration or sudden chest pain with breathing and breathlessness, don't wait. Seek medical attention right away. Awareness saves lives. Quick look at our weather forecast, then we'll get into sports. We've got 84, actually we're all the way down to 81 degrees now. Topped out at 85 earlier, 51 later tonight, 85 and mostly sunny for tomorrow, 78 with cloud cover on Friday, 67 with PM rain on Saturday.
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1: Time now for sports, brought to you this hour by Chapel Hill Tire. UNC men's basketball making an appearance at the ACC tip-off event this morning in Charlotte. Head coach Michael Malone joined by players Neo Avdalis and Jaron Stevenson. And we will get some details on that from Michael Coe coming up here in about 6 minutes. In the meantime, we'll tide ourselves over with some basketball conversation from Terrence Brown. Both he and Matt Abel met with the media at the Dean Center last week to preview the Tar Heels season. Here's what Brown had to say about what it's been like in Chapel Hill so far.
10: I can go into any store and be recognized by a fan every single place that I go to. So I go into class probably 4 times out of the week, and I probably take a picture of every class. So that's probably what I'd say definitely sticks out the most is the fan interaction, the love that the whole Carolina community has, and how diehard they are for their basketball community. Being able to open my phone every single day and just see a post about me and how excited the fans are for the season to start. And, you know, it's crazy just seeing how many people are out here in Carolina and how many

0: I'm like, dang, how'd you guys know? Like, we knew you were here just off your truck, and the girl walked in holding her mouth like she just seen a ghost. So it's definitely been a great experience.
1: Terrence Brown there. You can read more coverage of UNC men's basketball at chapelboro.com. And as stated moments ago, you can just hang out here for a few minutes, and Michael Coe will talk about being in Charlotte for the ACC tip-off event earlier today. Looking elsewhere in sports, we've got some individual accolades rolling in. Yoshi Shelb of the men's soccer team is the ACC Offensive Player of the Week, combined for 3 goals and an assist in Carolina's 2 victories last week. Similarly, Bella Devi on the women's team is the Offensive Player of the Week in the ACC. She scored 2 goals in UNC's win over a very tough Notre Dame team. And part of that also landed Tar Heel Callie O'Neill the Defensive Player of the Week honors for anchoring that Carolina defense against Notre Dame. Also getting Defensive Player of the Week honors in the ACC, field hockey star Hope Haynes led the defense that's given up just 1 goal in their last 3 games. Sports This Hour, brought to you by Chapel Hill Tire. We'll hear from them. Then we will be back with Michael Coe talking about that ACC tip-off event here on News on the Hill.
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0: Time's now 5:31. Let's go ahead and take a look at the weather, brought to you by Carolina Longevity. Weather forecast pretty sweet, actually. We've got rain on the weekend, which isn't ideal, but it also feels like October out there. It got pretty warm today, up to 84. 78 right now, down to 51 later tonight. 84 again tomorrow with sunshine, then just 77 on Friday with cloud cover. 66 on Saturday with PM showers, 76 on Sunday, maybe even some thunderstorms and rain throughout the day. And then we'll be kind of in the 70s and 60s mostly, with one outlier day and mostly sunny skies as we get into next week, assuming that the current forecast stands, of course. 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We'll be right back with Michael Coe.
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0: It's time to talk sports. 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
2: Good morning, Andy. Yeah, or good afternoon, Andy. Yes. My goodness, it has been a very long day. It was the Tar Heels who were at the podium.

0: in the morning.
1: It was early when was it?
0: Was
1: it?
0: Very early. They were the first team to go on the day. I got up very early.
1: So you got up and drove down there this morning?
0: Yes, I did.
1: So how was I-85?
0: It was good until it wasn't. I was driving into Uptown Charlotte at pretty much the exact time everyone else was driving into Uptown Charlotte, so I just got there. But thank goodness I woke up at 5 o'clock and not 5:30, because if I'd woken up at 5:30, I would have been late. So,
1: and then how long, were you actually in Charlotte?
0: Not very long. So they did the official podium thing. That's what you would see on ESPN if you were watching, where it was Michael Malone, Neo Abdalis, and Jaren Stevenson. That lasted 15, 20 minutes or so, and then they all three of them went into a breakout room next door, and that lasted a little bit longer, about 30 minutes. So I was there, I guess, about an hour, and then I came back up here to be on your show, Andy.
1: That's right. You are gracing me with my presence. More Michael Coe on the air, so that's giving it to him. Were there any takeaways from those Q&A sessions with the team, with the players and coach?
0: Yeah, well, it's unbelievable that we're going to see this team on the court in an unofficial fashion, that is, in just 2 days. They're playing their first preseason exhibition against USC Friday night at 7 p.m. in the Greensboro Coliseum. But I think one of my – it's interesting because this answered a question that I had beforehand, which is that, you know, Stevenson and Abdalis were, in my mind, an interesting duo to take to the ACC tip-off, where you're going to be doing a lot of public speaking because Jaren's more of a quiet guy and Abdalis is a newbie who English is not his first language. He's from Greece. But Malone specifically said he wanted to bring those two guys there because Stevenson is one of the only returning players for Carolina, and he's from the Chapel Hill area. He went to Seaforth High School down in Chatham County. And Abdalis was the first player to commit to Malone out of the transfer portal. So he clearly values the commitment that those guys have shown to him. I think particularly for Stevenson, because he could have gone to the transfer portal. And if he had gone into the transfer portal, he would have had a wealth of options to choose from as a former five-star recruit who played pretty well down the stretch for Carolina. But he chose to stay here, and Malone rewarded that, I guess, by making them speak into a microphone in Charlotte, which is something that Stevenson said he isn't the most comfortable with, but that's been a challenge that the coaching staff has issued to him, is to be more aggressive, to be more assertive, forceful on the basketball court, to play some bully ball. That's kind of something that he had to do last season when Carolina was missing Caleb Wilson and was missing Henry Vassar for a little bit. And Stevenson could play multiple positions, but it seems like he's most comfortable on the wing, playing as kind of a wing swing man, more liable to shoot the three than to bang down on the post. But I think that experience last year was valuable for him, and he said that he's going to play a lot of different places on the court this season. So I'm very interested to see how Malone uses him.
1: This feels like a coach manufacturing a leadership moment for some guys, which, I mean, that sounds kind of negative when I say manufacture, but that's a savvy thing to do. You're putting them in a position where they're going to go back to the rest of the team and talk about what happened. Stevenson, is, you know, if he's thinking about playing at the next level, he's going to have to be communicating with the media at the next level. It's a thing that he's going to get more comfortable with. So that feels to me like it was the coach taking every opportunity he can to help his team grow, and that's the sort of thing I like to see.
0: Yeah, absolutely. Just providing any opportunity you can, like you said, for someone to learn a new life skill. And as you said, if Stevenson wants to play at the next level, that's interfacing with other people. That's going to be something that he is going to have to do. That's something that, not to, you know, look backward a little bit, but that's something that we now know that Hubert Davis kind of struggled with as head coach. He was a nice guy, but he was a very private guy. He wasn't really a people person. He wasn't a go-getter, I guess you could say, with some of the donors and the boosters. And it seems like that has flipped with Malone. He is very much on that train. He goes out, he shakes hands, he gets donations, he talks with boosters. He mentioned that that was his very first question that he got at the ACC tip-off, was what are some of the differences between being an NBA head coach and being a college head coach? And he said that in the NBA, you're just the coach. If you're the coach of the Denver Nuggets, you're just the coach of the Denver Nuggets. That's all you do. But when you're the head coach of the men's basketball team at the University of North Carolina, then there's a lot of people you have to talk to, a lot of meetings that you have to go to, and a lot of other coaches that you have to interact with and interface with on a daily basis. So he's been getting used to that, but all reports indicate that he's been doing a really nice job of that so far.
1: Basketball is kind of wild, and when you think of the major team sports that we follow, there are so many players on those teams, and then in basketball, there's like eight guys. And there's, yeah. I mean, there's more than that on the roster, but in terms of like people who are actually out there on the floor consistently, it's like such a small number of people. And then the coach, of course. Anything about what the team's going to look like on the floor? Did we get the obligatory, like, we're going to be pushing the ball, or we're going to be trapping, or anything like that?
0: Well, the Malone and Abdallah and Stevenson all emphasize defense. Abdallah said that that's something that they're going to have to get better at as the season goes along, so maybe still a work in progress over there. Stevenson said he takes pride in his defense. That's actually one of the things that made him a five-star recruit when he was at Seaforth, was his ability to defend every position on the floor. And that's something that Malone has emphasized. We know that turnovers in practice are an absolute no-no if you're playing for Michael Malone. He will make you run wind sprints if you commit a turnover. So being a team that gives all out 110% effort every single play, that's something that Malone has said from the jump, is that he wants his Tar Heels to be a team where Carolina fans walking out of the Smith Center, no matter what the final score is, they can think back to the game and say, that team absolutely gave all it had to win that basketball game, and it made me proud to be a Tar Heel fan. So that's what he wants. He wants to restore some of the pride in the program that may or may not have been lost over the last few years by having a team that does the things that you don't see in a box score. That's diving on the floor for loose balls. That's getting your teammates fired up, that's being a vocal leader inside the locker room. So just the little things like that, I think, are what he is emphasizing, and the rest will follow suit, I think.
1: It's the voice of Michael Coe, sports reporter for 97.9 The Hill and Chapelboro.com, freshly returned from the ACC tip-off event. Any conference-wide takeaways from your brief interchange there at the tip-off event?
0: You know, I didn't. NC State was the team that directly followed UNC at the tip-off, which I thought was kind of funny. Duke is also going today, which, yeah, credit to the ACC. They know who brings home the bacon in that league, I guess, putting UNC, Duke, and NC State all on the same day. No, I didn't really get to see anybody else because Carolina was the first team going today, this morning. I know that today is the last day of the ACC tip-off. It started Monday with solely women's teams, and then Tuesday was women's and men's teams, and then today was just men's teams. So I don't know if I have any conference-wide takeaways. I do know that Michael Malone thinks very highly of the ACC. He called it the best conference in college basketball.
1: Brenton and I were joking about that in the newsroom. We're like, come on.
0: Yeah, certainly the most historic conference in college basketball. I don't know if it'll be the best this year, but he's certainly respectful of all the 17 other teams in the league.
1: That's a good place to be, I think.
0: Yeah, good place to be. You want to make some friends.
1: Any other takeaways before we wrap things up?
0: Gosh, I don't know if I have. My mind is so frazzled right now, Andy. I've been up since 5 a.m., so I just want to emphasize that it's 2 days until this team plays a game.
1: We don't have to sit around and speculate. Right. We'll have the actual basketball action to see. We'll see whose jump shot looks good, who's got a quick first step, and who's looking like a leader out there on the floor. Some of those intangible things will start to be answered in just a couple days.
0: Yes.
1: Michael, thanks for making the drive and staying at work late to talk hoops.
0: Thanks, Andy.
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0: 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And let's talk about Cat's Cradle. 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They're calling it Popsicle. 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
0: Checking our roadways now. Commute got a little bit busy this hour, and that continues to be the case now. A lot of traffic on campus, but it's actually cleared up a little bit. We're mostly looking at South Road and Raleigh Street, Country Club Road as the main culprits. A little bit of action on Rosemary on the town side of things. Carborough's got a lot of cars on East Main, Weaver Street, and South Greensboro. Fordham Boulevard struggling pretty heartily at the Manning Drive light. I-40 struggling pretty heartily all of a sudden at the NC-54 interchange. It looks like we've got a crash just ahead of Fayetteville Road, causing delays there. Trip to Hillsboro is fine. Churton Street looking good. 85 looking good. Durham Freeway a little bit crowded. Northbound Cornwallis to Ellis. Southbound just before the merger, and that's running all the way down to Alexander. And particular struggles for westbound travelers on I-40 through RTP. Nothing to report in Chatham County. If there's something out there that I'm missing, you can text me here in the studio if you're not driving. The number is 919-240-6000. 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Got warmer than I wanted to today. We were up to 84 and we're at 77 right now, down to 52 tonight. Back up to 85 tomorrow with mostly sunny skies. Then we get cooler temperatures, but we pay for it in precipitation. Cloudy all day on Friday with a high of 78. PM showers on Saturday with a high of 68. And then Sunday, rain and thunder possible throughout the day with 76 as the high. 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
4: 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Andrew here with you, wrapping up news on the hill. Another big thank you to Gene Hamilton for joining us, talking about a difficult meeting with the Orange County Commissioners. We'll have that up on chapelboro.com here shortly. Another big thank you to Michael Coe, too, for pulling a really long day, getting up at 5 and going down to Charlotte for the tip-off event. Checking our weather forecast now. We've got 78 right now, 52 tonight, 85 tomorrow, 78 on Friday. Clouds moving in on Friday, and then those are going to turn into showers and eventually thunder over the weekend. 68 Saturday, 76 on Sunday with the bulk of the rain. Got local music now from Pinkerton Raid, and then Aaron Keck will have a whole hour of local music for you here on 97.9 The Hill. 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
3: ABC News, I'm Michelle Franzen. In Minnesota, federal authorities say they arrested an 18-year-old and stopped an ISIS-inspired mass shooting targeting the Mall of America. U.S. Attorney Daniel Rosen alleges that the teen tried to purchase an assault rifle and ammunition from a confidential source.
4: The level of enthusiasm and commitment toward it, the determination to intervene and disrupt was made, and to do it at the soonest possible time.
3: The World Health Organization says there's still no confirmation from the Russian government on what killed a lab worker in Siberia. It's a suspected case of pneumonic plague, and hundreds of others are in quarantine. The U.S. has formally asked Russia for answers. President Trump traveling to Texas tonight, his third trip to the Lone Star State in the past month to help campaign ahead of the midterm elections. And the attorney for Krista Pike says that they've received a request from a judge to have the state's information preserved. This is ABC News. An Arizona court of appeals overturned the sentence of a man convicted in the fatal shooting of a driver during a road rage dispute, ruling the sentencing judge was overly influenced by artificial intelligence.
5: In the punishment phase of Gabriel Paul Horcasita's trial, the victim spoke to the court. Kind of.
6: I was able to be digitally regenerated to share with you today.
5: AI-generated Chris Pelkey forgave his killer, and Judge Todd Lang was moved.
7: I feel that that was genuine, obvious forgiveness of Mr. Horcasitas.
5: The appeals court says too moved. Gabriel Paul Horcasitas' conviction stands. His 10-and-a-half-year prison sentence has been overturned. Jim Ryan, ABC News.
3: In France, student-led protests in recent days have eased a bit, but police remain on the streets monitoring ongoing demonstrations. Students are upset at some of the tactics police have used this week, including stun grenades. On Wall Street today, stocks ending down. I'm Michelle Franzen, ABC News.
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24: Hello, good evening, and welcome into our Wednesday edition of Live and Local. Aaron Keck with you tonight, getting you into the evening with an hour of local music. And to focus a little bit on artists who have shows coming up in the area this week and beyond, we will re-air our conversation with Jesse Fox that aired on News on the Hill yesterday. If you missed that, you can hear it again. He's playing at Cat's Cradle Backroom along with Tabitha Meeks on Sunday, November 1st, and we're presenting that concert in conjunction with Ann Morrigan. So we'll have that conversation coming up in a little while. Going to get the hour started, though, with the band that's got a show at Yonder up in Hillsboro this weekend on Saturday night. The Shoal Diggers are going to be playing live. Always a great live band. And here they are kicking off the hour with Good Love on 97.9 The Hill.

0: playing at Yonder in Hillsboro on Saturday night. That's the Shouldiggers there with Good Love, getting us started on Live and Local this evening. A lot more great music where that came from. Coming up later on, we'll have a trio of songs from Jason Kuchmos playing at Local 506 on Friday. Again, we'll re-air my conversation with Andrew Stuckey and Jesse Fox from yesterday. He's playing at Cat's Cradle Backroom on November 1st, and we're presenting that show. All of that down the road here on Live and Local. Coming up next, we've got a trio of songs on deck from earlier this year. B Million, Danger Hall, and Chris Hendricks, all on the way next.
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0: That's Chris Hendricks there with MTV, wrapping up that set of songs here on 97.9 The Hill. The instrumental you heard before that was called Cave Painting. That's by a band called Danger Hall. And B Million was the band who kicked off that set with a song simply called Blue. Coming up next, we got a trio of songs from Jay Kuchma and the 5/5ths. Jason Kuchma playing at Local 506 at 8 o'clock on Friday night. We'll get you ready for that show after this.
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0: That's a trio of songs from Jay Kuchma and the Five Fifths. I'll Survive, the title of the one you just heard. Young and Wild and Lost before that. And we kicked off that set with Don't It Figure Better. Jason Kuchma of Jay Kuchma and the Five Fifths is going to be playing at Local 506 Friday night at 8 p.m. So if you like what you just heard, head to downtown Chapel Hill and catch him live in concert in a couple of days. Coming up next, we're going to turn our attention to a concert that's happening not this weekend, but a couple weeks down the road, Sunday, November 1st. 97.9 The Hill presents Tabitha Meeks and Jesse Fox at Cat's Cradle Backroom, two of our favorites, including Jesse Fox, who's one of our local favorites. He was in the studio yesterday speaking with me and Andrew Stuckey, so we'll re-air that conversation, and we'll play one of Jesse Fox's best songs when we come back on Live and Local after this.
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4: Coming up on Sunday, November 1st, we are super excited because 97.9 The Hill is teaming up with folks at And More Again and Cat's Cradle to present an amazing show with a couple of our very favorite artists. Jesse Fox is going to be there along with Tabitha Meeks at Cat's Cradle Backroom Sunday, November 1st. 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These are two of our favorites because they are both recipients of our Song of the Year honor. Tabitha Meeks had our Song of the Year last year with Girl of the Hour, and Jesse Fox was back-to-back Song of the Year with Second Life in 2024 and Stop This Train in 2023. So your chance to hear both of those amazing artists, those songs, and a whole bunch of others. Joined in the studio right now by the one and only Jesse Fox. Thank you so much for being with us today.
5: Thanks for having me. It's always good to be back here.
4: And Andrew Stuckey has not gone anywhere. He is still here as well.
6: Good day, sir.
4: Good day. Good day. So awesome. Andrew, tell the story of how this show comes together, because this is a you project.
7: Yeah, I heard Girl of the Hour at some point, like real early last year, and put it in rotation and
4: kind of evangelized it with all of the people at the station.
7: Yeah,
4: too.
7: I liked it initially anyway, and then I just didn't get tired of it for a long time and really enjoyed it. And most people seemed to like it too, so it ended up getting a lot of plays. And then Tabitha Meeks actually noticed that it was getting played so much and was like, hey, we're passing through and we noticed you played the song a lot. We'd love to come play the song for you. And I was like, well, that's great. So she came in August of that year and played the song and sounded great live. It was like the first time that band had played out. They played their first show the night before and then played like a stripped down version in the studio that sounded phenomenal.
4: Nice.
7: And then they wanted to play a real show the next time they were coming through. So about 6 months later, she reached out again and was like, hey, we're going to be coming through early November. We have a little bit of wiggle room. Do you have any ideas? So I was like, yes, hold please. Immediately reached out to Glenn Booth from Ann Morrigan.
4: Yep.
7: He thought it was a great idea, but kind of wanted to flesh it out with, like, you know, have the station involved and have us pick somebody to open, basically. And there was like no conversation that happened at all. We were just like, do you think we can get Jesse Fox?
5: Always.
7: That completes the triumvirate of number one songs of the year on our countdown at the end of the year. So
4: that's true. You had the experience of having the number one song of the year back to back. What was that like for you?
5: It was strange. Like I was not expecting it. I wasn't expecting it the first time for sure. And then it happened and I was like, this is incredible. This is, you know, really humbling and like really cool. And then the next year, Second Life came out and, you know, I was like, I love this song, but there's no way it'll happen back to back. But I am competitive, so I was like, I hope it does. And then it happened, and then I was going for year three and, you know, got dethroned.
4: I'm sorry, yeah.
5: It's okay.
4: Well, you also had a whole bunch of songs in 2024, right? Because it was like a whole album. Second Life was Andrew's favorite, but I do the top local countdown, and Second Life wasn't even my choice off of that album. I had Stone.
5: Yeah,
4: so,
5: that's right. That's right.
4: You had a whole bunch of great songs on that
5: that's
4: album.
5: That's right.
7: Very strong record for sure.
5: Yep. Thank you.
4: Awesome. So you've had a, like, you're doing this show on November 1st. This is like the end of a long run of, yeah. of shows for you, right?
5: Yeah, yeah. We've been probably since June or so, we've been going pretty hard. We just got back from Shikori Sunday, I think. I can't remember what day it is either. Yeah, but we played Friday and Sunday at Shikori,
4: awesome.
5: And that's always a blast. And we did the folk festival, and Cat's Cradle. I think I played there a couple months ago. It all is like blurred together.
4: No, totally. Yeah,
5: it's been busy.
4: I was looking at photos just on Google Photos that from like August, like mid August of this year,
5: yeah.
4: and it was like it was a month and a half ago, and it felt like 8 years ago
5: yeah.
4: when that photo was taken. It was
5: oh,
4: the weirdest
5: yeah.
4: thing.
5: Yeah. yeah.
7: I'm curious, Jesse, when you go on a run like that of playing a whole bunch of shows, is it just kind of like this is the way it happened to fall? Or do you have like are you like trying out new music and you want to be in front of an audience? Is there a method behind it, or does it just sort of happen that way sometimes?
5: There probably should be a method behind it, but it kind of just it kind of just happens that way. I mean, we had, you know, we put the album out, and so I wanted the like mid-summer through early fall to be super busy, and so I just started trying to stack gigs. We did like a little tour run through like Charlotte and Asheville and around that time, but it is a lot of it is around the album and trying to play those new songs out, and you know, everything helps everything, so playing out helps the streams, which helps getting gigs, which helps, you know,
4: yeah,
5: all that kind of stuff.
4: What so, you got coming up?
5: Almost nothing. I've got like a couple, I think, private shows. I've got the November 1st show, and then I'm gonna try to take like a couple of weeks off to get my voice back and like get some sleep.
4: Nice.
5: And then right now we're narrowing down the next songs that we're going to start working on and releasing. I think a couple of them are going to be coming out soon actually. And I don't know, we're debating doing the album thing or doing a bunch of singles.
4: Mm.
5: We're leaning towards trying a bunch of singles, but you know, if that's the case, we'll just be putting out music like every 3 weeks.
7: That's like the new model, right?
4: The new model, like the old model, which is new again, because
5: yeah.
4: like you remember going to the record store in the 70s and 80s that
7: right.
4: had like the little singles on 45s.
5: Yeah.
4: Like it's that all over again.
5: Yeah,
7: it kind
5: yeah.
7: of is, except it's on the computer, right?
4: Yeah,
5: exactly.
7: Like one of my earliest music memories is being in a Hills department store with like 75 cents and I could buy any 45 that I wanted. And fortunately/unfortunately, I remember what I bought.
5: Uh-oh.
7: It was Putting on the Ritz by Taco.
4: I mean.
5: Yes. Yes.
4: That's good bang for your buck, too, because that version of that song goes on for like 6 minutes.
7: Yeah. So. I don't know. It's worth that synth roll at the very beginning.
5: Yeah.
7: It's so good.
4: Here with Jesse Fox. I'm Aaron Keck. You just heard Andy. We've got the first 97.9 The Hill Presents show at the Cradle. This is the first one we've done. So if you're listening, you want to help us out, you've got the evening free. It's Sunday, November 1st, Jesse Fox and Tabitha Meeks, the last three 97.9 The Hill songs of the year all together in one place. So buy tickets now. You can do it at catscradle.com, or we're co-presenting it with Ann Moore again. Great folks over there. AnnMooreAgainPresents.com is that website. You can buy tickets there too. Show starts at 8 o'clock. Doors open at 7 o'clock. Anything else that folks should know about the show?
7: They should come out. You and I are both going to be
4: there.
7: We're going
4: to be
7: there.
4: You
7: know, yep. A whole bunch of 97.9 The Hill folks, but
4: yeah,
7: I think
4: come say hi to us.
7: We'll be like publicly there, though. I think we're going to be on stage.
4: We're going to be on stage.
7: People,
4: you know, I don't think
7: awesome.
4: I've ever been on stage at the Cradle.
7: I have absolutely not ever been on the stage.
5: Y'all are going to love it. It's great.
4: That's cool.
5: I'll heckle a little bit. Yeah.
7: Speak up.
4: Again, right. 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Jesse, thank you so much.
5: Thanks for having me.

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0: That is Guy Wire there with Suburban Streetlights, wrapping us up on Live and Local this evening. L. Bart before that with Survivor. He's been prolific this year. That's going to do it for me here on Live and Local tonight. But again, thanks to Jesse Fox for stopping by yesterday. We re-aired that conversation earlier this hour. Don't forget to get your tickets to his show, the 97.9 The Hill Presents show with Tabitha Meeks and Jesse Fox at Cat's Cradle Backroom Sunday, November 1st. 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Speaking of upcoming shows, we got the Soundcheck Hour with Andrew Stuckey up next after this.
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4: 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Andrew Stuckey here. I've got an hour's worth of music from bands playing concerts in the community. I've got kind of a concert announcement to make for the community. We'll do that with Aaron Keck in the house, along with, spoiler alert, Jesse Fox. Right now, though, I've got music from Whitney. They're playing at Cat's Cradle tomorrow night. This is No Woman.

0: That's Whitney. They're playing at Cat's Cradle tomorrow night. Coming up next, we will be right back to listen in on a conversation that both Aaron Keck and I had with the great Jesse Fox, announcing a concert that we've got coming up. You'll stay tuned to hear about that coming up here on the Soundcheck Hour.
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2: Coming up on Sunday, November 1st, we are super excited because 97.9 The Hill is teaming up with the folks at And More Again and Cat's Cradle to present an amazing show with a couple of our very favorite artists. Jesse Fox is going to be there along with Tabitha Meeks at Cat's Cradle Backroom. 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These are two of our favorites because they are both recipients of our Song of the Year honor. Tabitha Meeks had our Song of the Year last year with Girl of the Hour, and Jesse Fox was back-to-back Song of the Year with Second Life in 2024 and Stop This Train in 2023. So your chance to hear both of those amazing artists, those songs, and a whole bunch of others. Joined in the studio right now by the one and only Jesse Fox. Thank you so much for being with us today.
3: Thanks for having me. It's always good to be back here.
2: And Andrew Stuckey has not gone anywhere. He is still here as well.
4: Good day, sir.
2: Good day. Good day. So awesome. Andrew, tell the story of how this show comes together, because this is a you project.
0: Yeah, I heard Girl of the Hour at some point, like real early last year, mm-hmm. and put it in rotation and
2: kind of evangelized it with all of the people at the station.
0: Yeah,
2: too.
0: It was, I mean, I liked it initially anyway, and then I just didn't get tired of it for a long time and really enjoyed it. And most people seemed to like it too, so it ended up getting a lot of plays. And then Tabitha Meeks actually noticed that it was getting played so much and was like, hey, we're passing through and we noticed you played the song a lot. We'd love to come play the song for you. And I was like, well, that's great. So she came in August of that year and played the song and sounded great live. It was like the first time that band had played out. They played their first show the night before and then played like a stripped down version in the studio that sounded phenomenal.
2: Nice.
0: And then they wanted to play a real show the next time they were coming through. So about 6 months later, she reached out again and was like, hey, we're going to be coming through early November. We have a little bit of wiggle room. Do you have any ideas? So I was like, yes, hold please. Immediately reached out to Glenn Booth from Ann Moore Again.
2: Yep.
0: He thought it was a great idea, but kind of wanted to flesh it out with, like, you know, have the station involved and have us pick somebody to open, basically. And there was like no conversation that happened at all. We were just like, do you think we can get Jesse Fox?
3: Always.
0: That completes the triumvirate of number one songs of the year on our countdown at the end of the year. So
2: that's true. You had the experience of having the number one song of the year back to back. What was that like for you?
3: It was strange. Like I was not expecting it. I wasn't expecting it the first time for sure. And then it happened and I was like, this is incredible. This is, you know, really humbling and like really cool. And then the next year, Second Life came out and, you know, I was like, I love this song, but there's no way it'll happen back to back. But I am competitive, so I was like, I hope it does. And then it happened, and then I was going for year three and, you know, got dethroned.
2: I'm sorry, yeah.
3: It's okay.
2: Well, you also had a whole bunch of songs in 2024, right? Because it was like a whole album. Second Life was Andrew's favorite, but I do the top local countdown, and Second Life wasn't even my choice off of that album. I had Stone.
3: Yeah,
2: so,
3: that's right. That's right.
2: You had a whole bunch of great songs on that album.
3: That's right.
0: Very strong record for sure.
3: Yep. Thank you.
2: Awesome. So you've had you're doing this show on November 1st. This is like the end of a long run of shows for you, right?
3: Yeah. We've been probably since June or so, we've been going pretty hard.

0: hard. We just got back from Shikori.
1: Nice.
0: Yes, Sunday, I think. I can't remember what day it is either. Yeah, but we played Friday and Sunday at Shikori.
1: Awesome.
0: And that's always a blast. And we did the folk festival, and Cat's Cradle. I think I played there a couple months ago. It all is like blurred together.
1: No, totally. Yeah,
0: it's been busy.
1: I was looking at photos just on Google Photos that from like August, like mid August of this year,
0: yeah.
1: And it was like it was a month and a half ago, and it felt like 8 years ago when that photo was taken. It was the weirdest thing.
0: Yeah.
2: I'm curious, Jesse, when you go on a run like that of playing a whole bunch of shows, is it just kind of like this is the way it happened to fall? Where do you have like a, are you like trying out new music and you want to be in front of an audience? So is there a method behind it, or does it just sort of happen that way sometimes?
0: There probably should be a method behind it, but it kind of just happens that way. I mean, we had, you know, we put the album out, and so I wanted the like mid-summer through early fall to be super busy. And so I just started trying to stack gigs. We did like a little tour run through like Charlotte and Asheville and, around that time, but it is, a lot of it is around the album and trying to play those new songs out, and you know, everything helps everything, so playing out helps the streams, which helps getting gigs, which helps, you know, all that kind of stuff.
1: What you got coming up?
0: Almost nothing. I've got like a couple, I think, private shows. I've got the November 1st show, and then I'm gonna try to take like a couple of weeks off to get my voice back and like get some sleep.
1: Nice.
0: And then right now we're narrowing down the next songs that we're going to start working on and releasing. I think a couple of them are going to be coming out soon actually. And I don't know, we're debating doing the album thing or doing a bunch of singles.
1: Mm.
0: We're leaning towards trying a bunch of singles, but you know, if that's the case, we'll just be putting out music like every 3 weeks.
2: That's
0: for
2: like the
0: a
2: new
0: year.
2: Model, right?
1: The new model, like the old model, which is new again, because like you remember going to the record store in the 70s and 80s that had like the little singles on 45s. Like it's that all over again.
0: It kind of
2: is, except it's on the computer, right?
0: Exactly.
2: Like one of my earliest music memories is being in a Hills department store with like 75 cents and I could buy any 45 that I wanted. And fortunately/unfortunately, I remember what I bought.
0: Uh-oh.
2: It was Putting on the Ritz by Taco.
1: Yes. I mean.
0: Yes.
1: That's good bang for your buck, too, because that version of that song goes on for like 6 minutes. Yeah. So.
2: I don't know. It's worth that synth roll at the very beginning.
0: Yeah.
2: So good.
1: Here with Jesse Fox. I'm Aaron Keck. You just heard Andy. We've got the first 97.9 The Hill Presents show at the Cradle. This is the first one we've done. So if you're listening, you want to help us out, you've got the evening free. It's Sunday, November 1st, Jesse Fox and Tabitha Meeks, the last three 97.9 The Hill songs of the year all together in one place. So buy tickets now. You can do it at catscradle.com, or we're co-presenting it with Ann Moore again. Great folks over there. Ann Moore again presents.com is that website. You can buy tickets there too. Show starts at 8 o'clock. Doors open at 7 o'clock. Anything else that folks should know about the show?
2: They should come out. You and I are both going to be there.
1: We're going to be there.
2: You know,
1: yep.
2: A whole bunch of 97.9 The Hill folks, but
1: yeah,
2: I think
1: come say hi to us.
2: We'll be like publicly there, though. I think we're gonna be on stage. People,
1: you know, I don't think I've ever been on stage at the Cradle.
2: I have absolutely not ever been on the stage.
0: Y'all are gonna love it. It's great.
1: That's cool.
0: I'll heckle a little bit. Oh, that's so phenomenal.
2: Speak up
1: again. Sunday, November 1st, Tabitha Meeks, Jesse Fox, 8 p.m. at the Cat's Cradle back room. 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Jesse, thank you so much.
0: Thanks for having me.

0: That is brand new music from Tabitha Meeks. That's called Life is a Rainbow. Tabitha Meeks will be playing at 97.9 The Hill. WCHL presents Tabitha Meeks with Jesse Fox. That's going to be Sunday, November 1st at Cat's Cradle Back Room. And you should absolutely come hang out with us. 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We're going to hear from some community partners. We got some Tallest Man on Earth coming up here on the Soundcheck Hour.
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0: Andrew here with you, looking at music you'll soon be able to see live in the area. We've got the Tallest Man on Earth coming to the Haw River Ballroom. It's going to be on Thursday, October 15th. This is The Dreamer.

Tallest Man on Earth, playing the Haw River Ballroom on Thursday, October 15th. The very night before, on Wednesday, October 14th, Bridget Calls Me Baby at Cat's Cradle. This is We Were Never Alive.

0: Bridget Calls Me Baby with We Were Never Alive. They're playing at Cat's Cradle on Wednesday, October 14th. And we've got more great soundcheck music coming up.
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0: Andrew here on the Soundcheck Hour, having fun listening to music from bands that are planning concerts in the area in the very near future. That includes the Linda Lindas playing the Haw River Ballroom on a Friday night, October 16th. This is All in My Head. Bye.

The Linda Lindas will be at the Haw River Ballroom on Friday, October 16th. We've got a pretty big one coming up at Cat's Cradle, and we actually have concert tickets to give away to this one. This is a big, big concert giveaway. Cat's Cradle is presenting Popsicle. It is a music festival with 12 bands. 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And we've got a pair of the VIP tickets that we're going to give away, worth over $400. It includes priority entry lines, access to the VIP lounge, and exclusive shaded oasis with a private premium bar, and comfortable seating, a limited edition festival poster, and more. To enter to win, you can just text Popsicle to 919-240-6000 right now, and you will be entered. That's Popsicle to 919-240-6000. Winner will be contacted next week, and I've got a couple bands that are on that lineup that I didn't even mention yet. Local heroes, the Connells, will be there. Also have Super Drag on that bill. We'll start with Super Drag doing Ambulance Driver.

0: That's a personal favorite from the Connells' Still Life album. That's Curly's Train here on the Soundcheck Hour. Before that, we had Super Drag. They're both playing at the Popsicle Festival at Cat's Cradle. And you can text Popsicle to 919-240-6000 right now for a chance to win VIP tickets. We've got some community partners, then more great music coming up.
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That was Michigander playing Cat's Cradle Backroom on Thursday, November 5th. Sunday, November 8th, a show that's already sold out, so you'll have to finagle away into this one. Slow Pulp at Cat's Cradle. This is Slugs.

0: singing.
1: Slow Pulp coming to Cat's Cradle on Sunday, November 8th. I've got some community partners and then one more song looking all the way ahead to the back end of November here on the Soundcheck Hour.
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0: moments like these.
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2: ABC News, I'm Stephanie Officer. It's less than a month until the midterm elections, and millions have already cast ballots in early voting. In leaked audio, Texas Republican Senate candidate Ken Paxton reportedly said his campaign is being dictated entirely by Washington, and the Iran war is negatively affecting his campaign. Paxton's camp denies the reporting of what was said. At the White House, President Trump told reporters he still plans on campaigning for him.
3: I don't know who's a great attorney general. I think he'll be a great senator.
2: Hurricane season is heating up, with Isaias expected to become the first Atlantic hurricane of the season. ABC News meteorologist Samara Theodore.
4: Pensacola, Mobile, Alabama, really that first half of the Florida Panhandle. You all should be on high alert Friday p.m. through Saturday a.m. So Friday night into Saturday is when we could get that landfall occurring.
2: Alabama Governor Kay Ivey has issued a state of emergency for 40 counties ahead of the hurricane's impact. This is ABC News. Today marks 3 years since the deadly October 7th attacks in Israel, where Hamas militants killed nearly 1,200 people. ABC's James Longman is at one of the attack sites, the Nova Music Festival.
5: There is remembrance, there's sadness, but also there is anger. And we're seeing these images of protests across the country. There was a protest today at Hostage Square, which has become famous for the anger that many of the hostage families felt, but there was wider anger in Israeli society about how this could have happened. And there have been so many more questions in just the last few months, actually, Israeli journalists doing a lot of the work to ask serious questions about what Benjamin Netanyahu knew before the Hamas attack happened.
2: Israel's retaliatory offense killed tens of thousands of Palestinians, destroyed much of Gaza, and drove most of its 2 million residents from their homes. Well, minutes from the Federal Reserve Board's most recent meeting show officials expect another interest rate increase will be likely needed this year to combat inflation. I'm Stephanie Officer, ABC News.
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